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1: A particularly great Dolly Parton song, not only sung by, but written by.
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1: So, I can go ahead with a story, or you can...
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2: 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You can find me as Molly Molotov 666. That's one word. Come look us up and we'll chat. Yeah, today is going to be a celebration, a mourning of two of our favorite people that have just died, and we're also going to take the time to also read some of our favorite stories that were we had some requests yesterday that I didn't get to, and I'd like to read The Cask of Amontillado today by Edgar Allan Poe. And Chelsea, what are you reading today?
1: You know, you just changed what I'm going to read. Since you're going to read The Cask of Amontillado, I also have a Poe story.
2: Oh, which one?
1: Well, actually, this is The Death of a Raven by Camelia Lahnman, and it's a story in which Poe appears as the, well, as a character.
2: Oh, what fun. What fun. So, do you want to
3: W-I-O-X,
2: read first?
3: W-I-O-X, Roxbury.
1: Reflecting the wild evolution. I don't want to do whatever I just did. Stop. Back.
2: Oh, my.
1: Back in your cage. Okay, either way, why don't you start with the cask of Amontillado, and then I'll do mine.
2: Okay. So, this is The Cask of Amontillado by Edgar Allan Poe, published in 1846. This is going to be a crunchy read because some of these words I cannot help but to choke on, but hopefully I'll be able to still capture the energy. The thousand injuries of Fortunato I had borne as best I could, but when he ventured upon insults, I vowed revenge. You, who so well know the nature of my soul, will not suppose, however, that gave utterance to a threat. At length, I would be avenged. This was a point definitely settled, but the very definitiveness with which it was resolved precluded the idea of risk. I must not only punish, but punish with impunity. A wrong is unredressed when retribution overtakes its redresser. It is equally unredressed when the avenger fails to make himself felt as such to him who has done the wrong. It must be understood that neither by word nor deed had I given Fortunato cause to doubt my goodwill. I continued, as was my wont, to smile in his face, and he did not perceive that my smile now was at the thought of his emulation. He had a weak point, this Fortunato. Although, in other regards, he was a man to be respected, even feared. He prided himself on his connoisseurship in wine. Few Italians have the true virtuoso spirit. For the most part of their enthusiasm is adopted to suit the time and opportunity to precise imposure upon the British and Austrian millionaires. In painting and gemmery, Fortunato, like his countrymen, was a quack, but in the matter of old wines, he was sincere. In the respect, I did not differ from him materially. I was skillful in the Italian vintages myself and bought largely whenever I could. It was about dusk one evening during the supreme madness of the carnival season that I had encountered my friend. He accosted me with excessive warmth, for he had been drinking much. The man wore motley. He had a tight-fitting, party-striped dress and his head surmounted by a conical cap and bells. I was so pleased to see him that I thought I should never have done wringing his hand. I said to him, "My dear Fortunato, you are so luckily met. How remarkably well you are looking today, but I have received a pipe of what passes for Amontillado, and I have my doubts." "How?" said he. "Amontillado? A pipe? Impossible. And in the middle of carnival?" "I have my doubts," I replied. And I was silly enough to pay the full Amontillado price without consulting you on the matter. You were not to be found, and I was fearful of losing a bargain. "Amontillado?" "I had my doubts." "Amontillado? And I have to satisfy them." "Amontillado?" "So you are engaged, and I am on my way to Lucrece. If anyone has a critical turn, it is he. He will tell me. Lucrece cannot tell Amontillado from sherry. And yet some fools will have that his taste is a match to your own."
3: "Come, let us go."
2: "Whither?" "To your vaults." "My friends, no. I will not impose upon your good nature. I perceive you have an engagement, Lucrece."
3: "I have no engagements. Come."
2: My friend, no. It is not the engagement, but the severe cold in which I perceive that you might be afflicted. The vaults are insufferably damp and encrusted with nitre."
3: "Let us go. Nevertheless, the cold is merely nothing. Amontillado, you have been imposed upon. And as for Lucrece, he cannot distinguish sherry from Amontillado."
2: Thus speaking, Fortunato possessed himself of my arm, and putting on a mask of black silk and drawing a roquer closely about my person, I suffered him to hurry to my palazzo. There was no attendance at my home. They had absconded to make merry in honor of the time. I had told them that I should not return until the morning and had given them explicit orders not to stir from the house. These orders were sufficient, I well knew, to ensure their immediate disappearance, one and all, as soon as my back was turned. I took from their sconces two flambeaux, and giving one to Fortunato, I bowed him through several suites of rooms to the archway that led to the vaults. I passed down a long and winding staircase, requesting him to be as cautious as he could as he followed. We came at length to the foot of the descent and stood together upon the damp ground of the catacombs of the Montessors. The gait of my friend was unsteady, and the bells upon his cap jingled as he strode. "The pipe," he said. "It is further on," said I. "But observe, though the white webwork which gleams in these cavern walls," he turns to me in his eyes and looks me into the eyes with two filmy orbs that distilled the rheum of intoxication. "Nitre?" he asked at length. "Nitre," I replied. "How long have you had that cough?" My friend had found it impossible to reply for many minutes. "It is nothing," he said at last. "Come," I said with decision. "We will go back. Your health is so far too precious. You are rich, respected, admired, beloved. You are happy, as once I was. You are a man to be missed. For me it is no matter, but you will go back, for you will be ill, and I cannot be responsible. Besides, there is Lucretia." "Enough," he said. "The cough is a mere nothing. It will not kill me. I shall not die of a cough." "True." "True," I replied. And indeed, I had no intention of alarming you unnecessarily, but you should use proper caution. A draught of this Medoc will defend us from the damp. Here I knocked off the neck of the bottle, which I drew from a long row of its fellows that laid upon the mold. "Drink," I said, presenting him the wine. He raised it to his lips with a leer. He paused and nodded at me familiarly while his bells jingled. "I drink," he said, "to the buried that repose around us. And I, to your long life." He again took my arm, and we proceeded. "These vaults," he said, "are extensive." "The Montessors," I replied, "were a great and numerous family." "I forgot your arms." "A huge human foot d'or in a field of azure. The foot crushes the serpent rampant, whose fangs are embedded in its heel." "And the motto?" "Nemo me impune lacent." "Good," he said. The wine sparkled in his eyes as his bells jingled. My own fancy grew warm with the Medoc. We had passed through great walls of piled skeletons with casks and puncheons intermingling into the inmost recesses of the catacombs. I paused again, and this time I made bold to seize Fortunato by the arm above the elbow. "The nitre," I said. "See, it increases. It hangs like a moss upon the vaults. We are below the river's bed. The drops of moisture trickled upon the bones. Come, we'll go back ere it's too late. Your cough, it is nothing," he said. "Let us go on. But first, another draught of this Medoc." I broke and reached him a flagon of De Greve. He emptied it with a breath. His eyes flashed with a fierce light. He laughed and drew the bottle upwards with a gesticulation I did not understand. I looked at him in surprise, and he repeated the movement, a grotesque one.
3: "Do you not comprehend?" he said.
2: "Not I," I replied.
3: "Then you are not of the Brotherhood."
2: "How?"
3: "You are not of the Masons."
2: "Yes, yes," I said. "Yes, yes."
3: "You? Impossible. A Mason?"
2: "A Mason," I replied.
3: "A sign," he said. "A sign."
2: "It is this," I answered, producing from beneath the folds of my roquelaire a trowel.
3: "You jest,"
2: he exclaimed, recoiling a few paces but let us proceed to the Amontillado. Be it so, I said, replacing the tool beneath the cloak and again offering him my arm. He leaned upon it heavily. We continued our route in search of the Amontillado. He passed through a range of low arches, descended, passed on, and descending again and again, arriving at a deep crypt in which the foulness of the air caused our flambeau rather to glow than flame. At the most remote end of the crypt, there appeared another less spacious. Its walls were lined with human remains piled to the vaults overhead in the fashion of the great catacombs of Paris. Three sides of this interior crypt were still ornamented in this manner. From the fourth side, the bones had been thrown down and laid promiscuously upon the earth, forming at one point a mound of some size. Within the wall, thus exposed by the displacing of the bones, we perceived a still interior crypt or recess in depth of about 4 feet, 3 feet length or width, and a height about 6 or 7. It seemed to have been constructed for no especial use within itself, but formed merely the interval between two of the colossal supports of the roof of the catacombs, and was backed by one of the circumscribing walls of solid granite. It was in vain that Fortunato, uplifting his dull torch, endeavored to pry into the depth of the recess. Its termination, the feeble light did not enable us to see. "Proceed," I said. "Herein is the Amontillado. As for Lucretia, he is an ignoramus," interrupted my friend, as he stepped unsteadily forward, while I followed immediately at his heel. In an instant, he had reached the extremity of the niter, and finding his progress arrested by the rock, stood by bewildered. A moment more, and I had fettered him into the granite. In its surface were two iron staples, distant from each other by about 2 feet horizontally. From one of these depended a short chain. From the other, a padlock. Drawing the links about his waist, it was the work of a few seconds to secure it. He was much too astonished to resist. Withdrawing the key, I stepped back from the recess. "Pass your hand," I said, "over the wall. You cannot help but feel the nitre. Indeed, it is very damp. Once more, let me implore you. Return. No? Then I must positively leave you. But I must first render you all the little attentions in my power." "The Amontillado!" ejaculated my friend, not yet recovered from his astonishment. "True," I replied. "The Amontillado." As I said these words, I busied myself upon the pile of bones of which I had before spoken. Throwing them aside, I soon uncovered a quantity of building stone and mortar. With these materials, and with the aid of my trowel, I began vigorously to wall up the entrance of the niche. I had scarcely laid the first tier of the masonry when I discovered that the intoxication of Fortunato had in a great measure worn off. The earliest indication I had of this was a low moaning cry from the depth of the recess. It was not the cry of a drunken man. There was then a long and obstinate silence. I laid the second tier and the third and the fourth, and then I heard the furious vibrations of the chain. The noise lasted for several minutes, during which that I might hearken it to with the more satisfaction, I ceased my labors and sat down upon the bones. When at last the clinking subsided, I resumed the trowel and finished without an interruption the fifth, the sixth, and the seventh tier. The wall was now nearly upon a level with my breast. I again paused, holding the flambeau over the masonwork, threw a few feeble rays in upon the figure within. A succession of loud shrills and screams bursting suddenly from the throat of the chained form seemed to thrust me back violently. For a brief moment, I hesitated. I trembled. Unsheathing my rapier, I began to grope with it about the recess, but the thought of an instant reassured me. I placed my hand upon the solid fabric of the catacombs and felt satisfied. I reapproached the wall. I replied to the yells of him who clamored. I re-echoed. I aided. I surpassed them at volume and strength. I did this, and the clamorer grew still. It was now midnight, and my task was drawing to a close. I had completed the eighth, the ninth, and the tenth tier. I had finished a portion of the last, and struggled with its weight. I placed it partially in its designated position, and now there came from out of the niche a low laugh that erected the hairs upon my head. It was succeeded by a sad voice, which I had difficulty in recognizing as that of the noble Fortunato. The voice said, "Oh, good joke indeed. Oh, an excellent jest. Oh, we will have many rich laughs at the palazzo. Yes, over our wine." "The Amontillado," I said. "Yes, the Amontillado. But is it not getting late? Will not they be waiting for us at the palazzo? The Lady Fortunato and the rest. Let us be gone." "Yes," I said. "Let us be gone. For the love of God, Montessori." "Yes," I said. "For the love of God." And to those words, I hearkened in vain for a reply. I grew impatient. I called out, "Fortunato!" No answer. I called again, "Fortunato!" No answer still. I thrust a torch in through the remaining aperture and let it fall within. There came forth, in reply, only the jingling of bells. My heart grew sick. It was the dampness of the catacombs that made it so. I hastened to make an end of my labor. I forced the last stone in its position. I plastered it up against the new masonry. I re-erected the old rampart of bones. For the half of a century, no mortal has disturbed them. In pock requiescat. The end. And please forgive my Latin. That was terrible. And that was the cast of A Cask of Amontillado by Edgar Allan Poe, published in 1846. Yesterday, I read for you guys The Telltale Heart. Today was The Cask of Amontillado. If next week you would like to hear more Edgar Allan Poe or any short story that is even tangentially goth, it doesn't have to be fully goth. Just give me horror. Give me suspense. Give me something scary. If nobody gives me a good recommendation, I'm probably going to be reading The Lottery next week. And if you know, you know. Chelsea?
1: I liked that reading of it. As I said last night, if you're fond of The Cask of Amontillado, the Roger Corman movie, Tales of Mystery and Imagination.
2: I still need to watch that.
1: It's an anthology of several Poe stories. The showstopper that everybody remembers in that one now is The Cask of Amontillado with Vincent Price as Montresor and Fortunato inimitably played by Peter Lorre.
2: Peter Lorre.
1: And they have a drinking contest between, a wine tasting contest between Price and Lorre. It's part of it that's just hilarious.
2: So I'm going to check our social media now. I'm going to see if anyone has anything to say. Sorry, Pork Warrior. I'm not going to be able to play anything for the classical music segments before the show because that's not ours. But I don't think it would kill them to play some Bach nocturnes. But, you know, We'll see.
1: I would happily do that. The problem I'm having is I know Chopin nocturnes, and I know Bach sonatas, cantatas, fugues, and so on, but I don't know anything about any Bach nocturnes.
2: So, neither do I, but then again, I've never really been big on Bach. Gosh, so Pork and I, the guy who sent that, he's been doing dad jokes all day. So my brain instantly goes to, you know, Bach is just bringing sexy Bach. Gosh, Pork, that's your fault. I'm letting you know right now, the dad jokes, that's your fault. Let's see here. I'm checking now. Nope, seems like that was the only thing was asking about Bach. So, who do you think are some goth composers? Like, you know, maybe not goth explicitly, but, like, for me, I feel like Beethoven is so goth. Like, his music is always so, sad and angry. And he feels like emo before emo.
1: I do have a story to play, but before I do that, I hope this does meet that listener's request. Even though it's not by Bach, it is a nocturne.
2: Right on.
1: A nocturne, you know, Frederick Chopin.
2: Oh, Pork, he quotes Doc Holliday at me all the time, so that was very appropriate.

0: That was lovely.
1: That was Chopin's Opus 9, Number 3, the Nocturne in B. I consider Chopin to be a particularly goth composer. He was he represented the peak of the Romantic movement. He was so goth he even had a drag king partner. I'm referring, of course, to George Sand. I don't think you can get much more goth than George Sand if you've ever read her stuff.
0: I have not. Please illuminate.
1: Well, that's it's hard for me to pick a particular title at the moment, but she was very much about combining dark, romantic tragedy and sort of the kind of very dark, depressing show how bad everything is to make a case for socialism kind of thing that Dickens would do in a lighter vein just a bit later. But I'm sure if anybody who teaches English lit or French, well, actually, is George Sand is French, but, you know, teaches literature, wants to weigh in on George Sand, please do. So I have a story here. It's by Camelia Landman, and it's from Vampire Hunters, an incomplete record of personal accounts. This one is from copyright 2025. It's recent. By Speculation Publications is the publisher. It's edited by LCW Allingham and River Eno. And there's a content warning, trigger warning, if you will, on the flyleaf. Content warning. The stories are gory AF. Infanticide, suicide, homicide, animal harm, racism, sexism, homophobia, suggestion of sexual assault, body horror, psychological horror, starvation, war, despair, and graphic depictions of torture.
0: These are a few of my favorite things.
1: Oh, if only I believed you were joking.
0: The best part is, if you know, you know.
1: And Camelia Raven, by the way, this is one of her early stories in 2025. She is best known as a publisher. She earned her master's in publishing at NYU, but she's also written for the Don't Forget Your Sword anthology, and she also does a lot of Dungeons and Dragons.
0: Ooh.
1: Campaigns, and also, you know, Dungeons and Dragons related fiction, and she's quite wonderful. And this story, The Death of a Raven. It was said that any woman who loved Edgar Allan Poe was doomed to die. Upon his own deathbed, Poe raved deliriously about a mysterious figure called Reynolds. These two facts are not as unrelated as they may seem. And that, of course, is true. There was Poe's last words reputedly were, "What about Reynolds?"
0: Wow.
1: So, September 27th, 1845. He's clever, that's for sure. Cleverer than any undead beast I've tracked before. He's constantly surrounded by a veritable buffet. And he lives so publicly that I cannot touch him. He flaunts his dark, twisted nature so brazenly and is applauded for it at every turn. It's infuriating, that blasted Edgar Allan Poe. I had almost managed to catch the creature last night before he once again slipped from my grasp. Never have I had to try so hard to enter into the orbit of an undead. I had managed to secure an invitation to the literary salon of the ever-discerning Miss Anne Charlotte Lynch. The salon is only for whom Miss Lynch deems the best and brightest of the New York literary world, putting me in competition with the likes of Emerson and Melville. I needed to be published before I even had a chance for a respectable conversation with her. I have never claimed to be a philosopher or an artist or anything of the sort. As luck would have it, a vivid description of the real darkness I encounter in my true profession was taken as an exquisite depiction of the human condition and other such nonsense. There is nothing human about Poe's condition. Upon publication, I was free to talk my way into an invitation. Everything was on track. I should have been free to pack my bags and move on. I had heard tell of quite a few of the disgusting undead out in Rhode Island. That is where I should be instead of chasing after Paul. Whoa, I am instead left to stew in my failure. I almost had it. Miss Lynch welcomed me with open arms. I stuck to the fringes, neither standing out nor disappearing. People moved about each other with practiced ease, lively conversations springing up left and right. Then he entered. The energy shifted immediately. It was palpable, like he was a magnet drawing their focus as he drifted to the parlor. He perched himself on the edge of one of the couches. Miss Lynch to his left, and Miss Fanny Osgood at his feet. He began to recite one of his Gothic poems from memory as the other guests watched on with rapt attention. As if his writing is anything more than a projection of his own guilt at the creature he is. The telltale heart, indeed. I watched as the room fell under his spell, the women in particular. He was a spider, drawing them into his web of silky words and arrogant charm until they were all ensnared. Thankfully, I had taken precautions to defend my mind against the onslaught of demonic influence. With a silver cross hanging securely around my neck and pentacles sewn into my socks, I was immune to his allure. I had felt such pity for all those in attendance who had fallen for the wiles of that creature. My own arrogance got the better of me, as it would turn out that it was I who should have been pitied. I had planned on following Poe as he left the salon. He must have caught on to my intentions. As I've said, he is a most clever creature. To think what he could have been had he not been affected by this curse. Everyone was mingling once again. I could tell he would soon be taking his leave. I began to make my move, positioning myself in such a way that I could easily slip out unnoticed behind him. I glanced back to check his position when his gaze met mine, and he winked. The hubristic peacock winked. He leaned over to whisper something to Mrs. Osgood, and a screech rang out from across the room. Miss Elizabeth Ellett stormed over in a fury of rage, arms waving about, uncaring of whom they may hit. The two women were in an argument for the ages. It drew quite the crowd, and in the midst of the commotion, I lost sight of Poe. I could have screamed myself. He was there one moment and gone the next. He must have backslang it while I wasn't looking. I rushed out into the street, hoping to catch a glimpse of him as he fled, but there was no trace of the creature under the light of the moon. And now I find myself lamenting my abject failure. The beast saw me plain as day. He knows that I am after him, surely. He will come up with more creative ways to evade me. I cannot let the matter rest. If it takes more

0: think of whose life he may take next. He had become infinitely more difficult to access upon his move to the countryside. I could not step foot into Fordham without alerting him to my presence. Perhaps now that he is no longer tied to the town, my opportunity will arise. I cannot allow him to take another victim. I believe his next target will be none other than Mrs. Fanny Osgood. The pair have quite the history. And if Mr. Rufus Wilmot Griswold is to be believed, she has been in danger from Poe for quite some time now. I shall be heading back to New York tomorrow to see that she is all right. With fervent resolve, N.T. Reynolds. September 30th, 1849. It must be fate. I had nearly given up. After so many years spent in pursuit of the same creature, I thought him untouchable. When he went south, he was securely out of my reach. Lady Luck must be on my side at last. For whom did I just pass on the street but none other than Edgar Allan Poe? He appeared not to notice me, walking on with his usual air of mystery. This will be my chance. I refuse to allow this beast to slip through my fingers once again. After frolicking through the country, fooling ladies with his charms at every stop, he has returned to me in an act of providence. Make no mistake, Edgar Allan Poe will not be leaving Baltimore. With steady blade, N.T. Reynolds. October 7th. 1849. Quoth the raven, nevermore. N.T. Reynolds.
1: That was fabulous.
0: Yeah, I think there's truth in it. See, I've often wondered about, for example, Poe and Vincent Price. And don't misunderstand. I'm not suggesting that Poe and Vincent Price were vampires. What I'm suggesting is that they were the same vampire.
1: Oh, that's fun. I've got a recommendation that someone has asked for. Voodoo Dollhouse has requested that I do William Shakespeare, the Song of the Witches from Macbeth. Well, maybe not me. Do you want to do it or should I?
0: Be my guest.
1: Okay. All right, let me pull it up really quick. Alrighty then. Alright. Let me pull out my witch's voice. Double toil and trouble, fire burn and cauldron bubble, fillet of a finny snake in a cauldron boil and bake, eye of newt and toe of frog, wool of bat and tongue of dog, adder's fork and blind worm's 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Salt sea shark, root of a hemlock digging dark, liver of a baffling herb, bass

0: I choke on this word every time I do this performance. Liver of a blaspheming Jew, gall of a goat, and slips of you slivered in the moon's eclipse. Nose of a Turk and Tartar's lips. Finger of birth, strangled babe. 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Make the grueling thickened slab, and thereto tiger's cauldron for the ingredient of tiger's cauldron for the ingredients of our cauldron. Double toil and trouble, file burn and cauldron bubble. Cool it with a baboon's blood, then the charm is firm and good. So I choked on that one a little bit because that was a dry read I wasn't expecting, but I used to have that memorized back in high school. That was one of my favorite soliloquies from Shakespeare. I have a few others, but that's definitely one of my favorites. And I do believe the reason why this was requested is because this is I had a dramatic reading of this for the longest time on my website. That is mollymolotov666.com, by the way, just so I can be braggadocious for a moment. So far we have had comments saying they're loving the stories, by the way. So that's exciting. Thank you for everyone who's been messaging and giving encouragement. Once again, if anybody wants to plug anything, wants to say anything, wants to do anything at all, I'm everywhere. That's Molly Molotov 666. Just come find me on social media. I will be looking through all of our social media as we go. So feel free to reach out. All right, Chels.
1: So I'm actually trying to find a particular song. It might take me a minute.
0: But okay, then I will fill the space. So someone actually mentioned that since we are segueing from the Vampire Lestat to Queen of the Damned, that before the new season comes out, there is a poem that is apropos that I should recite. And I completely agree, and I don't know whether to do it now or just to wait until, I guess we're not really going to be able to wait until, because the show's probably going to, anyway, don't want to get into all that right now, but the poem is the introduction poem to Queen of the Damned, the novel, and it's works as kind of a foreword by Anne Rice's husband, Stan, and the poem is Tragic Rabbit. So just in case we don't get a chance to do this in a few years when Queen of the Damned finally comes out, I'm going to recite this poem now while Chelsea is getting her song queued up. The poem is Tragic Rabbit by Stan Rice. Tragic Rabbit, a painting. The caked ears green like rolled corn, the black forehead pointing to the stars, a painting on my wall alone, as rabbits are and aren't. Fat red cheek, all art, trembling nose, a habit hard to break as not. You too can be a tragic rabbit, green and red, your back blue, your manly little chest. But if you're ever goaded into being one, beware the true flesh. It will knock you off your tragic horse and break your tragic colors like a ghost. Breaks marble, your wounds will heal so quickly. Water will be jealous. Rabbits on white paper painted outgrow all charms against their breeding wild, and their rolled corn ears become horns. So watch out. If the tragic life feels fine, caught in that rabbit trap, all colors look like sunlight's swords and scissors, like the living Lord. I have no idea what that meant, but that was groovy.
1: Well, why don't we dedicate that to the tragic rabbit and keep going?
0: Right on, let's keep going.
1: So I failed to find the song I was trying to queue up anyway, so we'll...
0: Ah, what was it?
1: I was looking for the Double Bubble Toil and Trouble song that was... I can't remember the name of the group that did it. I thought it was the Weird Sisters or something like that.
0: That's a great name.
1: I know, they're a great band, but that's...
0: Yeah, no, like, that's the name of the characters that do that part, so that's really cool. Mm. But, yeah, so, if you want me to dramatically recite anything for you, I just love to read. If you've got something that you recommend for me to read, I would love to. I also want to take this moment to once again thank Dolly Parton, because without her, I wouldn't be the reader I am today. I wouldn't be sitting here reading Poe to you. I wouldn't be reading Stan Rice, and I certainly wouldn't be reading Anne Rice. Dolly Parton had, like, as I mentioned yesterday, had a program where she would send, or she had a corporation that would send books to underprivileged Appalachian children who didn't have access to libraries and bookstores, and maybe our parents didn't know any better and just didn't get us books. You know, there's a million reasons why Appalachian kids didn't get books, and Dolly knew that better than anyone, being a poor girl from the middle of Tennessee. If it wasn't for her, I wouldn't have gotten my first book, The Magic School Bus in the Solar System. And that book changed my life. It gave me space. It gave me books in general. It gave me whimsy. It gave me imagination in ways that I wouldn't have had otherwise. And as I've said a million times, I really wouldn't be sitting here today if it weren't for Dolly Parton. So her death felt personal to me and millions of other avid readers from Appalachia. So any moment that I get a chance, I'm going to be singing her praises probably for the rest of my life, because I am grateful to her. When she died, it really did feel like losing a family member. It felt like I'd lost the person who used to read to me, in a way. And she was one of the best storytellers of all time. And also have to give mention to Tim Curry. I wouldn't have realized that I was... So I'm LGBT, and, you know, my pronouns kind of swing... a little bit, but I wouldn't have known that there were other options for my pronouns if it weren't for Frankenfurter. And oh God, we had some big losses in the last couple of days. You know, I'm still insanely bummed. So Pork Warrior here says his favorite Dolly Parton quote is, "It costs a lot of money to look this cheap." And that is one of the best. My favorite Dolly Parton moment was she was telling this joke. And I'm not going to do it justice, but she was telling it to Jimmy Fallon. She was talking about how there was this bear that was in her hometown. And, you know, in this fair, and you can go to the bear and, like, throw him beer. And you can, you know, get, like, he'll get good and drunk, and it's funny, but... she felt real bad for him because one day someone threw gasoline, a can of gasoline at him, and the bear drank it. And everyone goes, "Oh, that's really sad." And Jimmy's like, "Wow, what happened? You know, did he, you know, get sick and die?" She goes, "No, he got gassed up." And everyone just starts cracking up laughing. Dolly was a riot, an absolute, just absolute delight. I want to do also a special shout out to the listener, Netrunner. I'm glad you're listening tonight. Thank you for the kind words. Let's see here. What else is there? Oh, special shout out to Agent Quantum from TikTok. He says, you know, he's listening for the first time tonight, and he's excited to hear us do our thing. So, yeah, that's that looks like all of the messages for right now. Did you get what you needed, Chelsea?
1: Not really, but that's all right. I'm going to do something else entirely, probably.
0: Okay, well, that works, too. Sometimes, improvisation.
1: Improvisation is yes and.

0: So, yeah, next thing I want to do is I'm just going to play another nocturne, and then I have another story unless something else comes up in the meantime.
1: Right on. I do love a good nocturne.

0: That was beautiful.
1: I love that one. That's Chopin's Opus 15, number 2. That's the Nocturne in F sharp. And I have my next story for you is also from Vampire Hunters, an incomplete record of personal accounts, copyright 2025 by Speculation Publications. And this one is by Gwendolyn Keist, and our some of our regular listeners will remember when I interviewed Gwendolyn Keist on in early March about Women in Horror Month, although we try to emphasize women in horror a lot here on In Goth We Trust.
0: We uplift women here.
1: And Gwendolyn Keist is a three-time Bram Stoker Award-winning author of The Rust Maidens, Reluctant Immortals, Bone Set and Feathers, Pretty Marys All in a Row, and The Haunting of Elkwood. All of those books are quite excellent, by the way. Reluctant Immortals is set in 1967 San Francisco, and the main characters are Jane Eyre and Mina Harker, both being pursued by their vampiric exes. It's quite a fantastic psychedelic feminist reinterpretation of a lot of the gothic tropes of the Victorian era, and like all of her work, it's quite brilliant. So her works appeared in Lit Hub, Nightmare, Best American Science Fiction and Fantasy, Crime Reads, Tor, Nightfire, The Lineup, The Dark, and also several wonderful Ellen Datlow anthologies. She's a Lambda Literary Award winner. Very outspoken about bi visibility. She also received the This Is Horror Award for Novel of the Year, as well as nominations for the Premios Kelvin, Ignotus, and Dragon Awards. Originally from Ohio, she now resides on an abandoned horse farm outside of Pittsburgh with her husband, their excitable calico cat, and not enough ghosts. And all of that was a somewhat lengthy introduction to All the Devils at Once by Gwendolyn Keist. Friday, May 27th. I'll say it, even if no one else will. Abraham Van Helsing is a scourge. The man kills one vampire and suddenly considers himself an expert in the field. Pardon me. The man watches someone else kill one vampire and suddenly considers himself an expert. Because everyone knows he wasn't the one to wield the stake. That honor goes to the Texan with a Bowie knife who didn't live long enough to tell the tale.
0: Quincy.
1: That's exactly Quincy. That's why Van Helsing is telling it for him. He's considered a hero because he fashioned himself as one. Now, he might be miles from Prague, even further from London, Those glittering cities, so far away they might as well be in a dream. But that doesn't mean we haven't all heard about Van Helsing. When you help vanquish a count, a man of power, word tends to get around. Bored villagers are good for one thing, and that's talking. And when I ventured into the marketplace this morning, all they could do was gossip. "He's coming," the ladies at the fruit stand whispered, their calloused hands aflutter. "Who?" I asked, searching the wooden carts for an armful of apples that weren't bruised or half-rotten. "Abraham Van Helsing," they said, looking far too pleased with themselves. I seized up on the cobblestone. "Why in the world is Van Helsing coming to our village?" The ladies glared at me the same way they look at me ever since I was a little girl. "For the vampires," they said with a sniff. "He'll be here by sunrise." At this, I nearly belted out a laugh in their faces. Of course he would be traveling at night. What an amateur. With my head down, I abandoned the apples and ventured down the street, sneaking through the back door of the tavern. Eliska, the owner's daughter, was waiting for me, her dark hair in a braid, her cheeks already flushed. "Valeria, have you heard?" she asked me, her voice breaking apart. I only nodded. She and I hid ourselves away for the rest of the day, reading our old occult books, the spine splitting in her hands. She paced back and forth in her tiny bedroom. A spinster's bedroom, the local men would say. "Should we be worried?" "We should always be worried," I reached out for her hand. "But we'll figure it out. We always do." Eliska gave me a small smile, and for a moment everything seemed all right. She and I had been friends since we were practically toddlers. My only friend, the only one I ever needed. Van Helsing was everywhere now. On my way home, you couldn't turn a corner in the village without hearing the poisonous name on someone's lips. "Van Helsing will save us all," my sister said at supper, her greedy eyes gleaming. "He'll teach us how to protect ourselves from harm." Like we aren't already doing that. My sister pretends there isn't a garlic wreath hanging on her door, a dozen wood stakes tucked away in every drawer, hawthorn bushes lining the property like a fortress. This house is a vampire ward incarnate, and that isn't because of my sister or her dubious husband, or any of her sour-faced children. It's because of me. Not that she ever remembers. Not that anyone remembers. Saturday, May 28th. The ladies from the marketplace were right. Van Helsing arrived 10 minutes before dawn. "Isn't his carriage magnificent?" they all crooned at the tavern when I stopped by to visit Eliska. I scowled through the window, watching his black horses whinny nervously on the street. It looked like an entirely ordinary carriage to me. Eliska beamed at me from behind the bar. "Are you going to introduce yourself to him?" I shrugged. "What for?" "Perhaps so you can teach him a few things." I couldn't help but grin back at her. "Here's the thing they won't tell you. Nobody becomes a vampire hunter by choice. You do it because you have to. Because there's something in the shadows of your village and nobody else is willing to take care of it. And here's the other thing they won't tell you. Almost all vampire hunters are women. They're the killers you never suspect. The wives and mothers and sisters and daughters. The ones who spend the day cooking stew in a kettle and folding herbs into a poultice. The ones who spend the evening tucking their children into bed and then stealing onto the midnight streets a wooden stake waiting in their pockets. We know the risks. In the evening gloom, we might meet monsters, and we might meet men. And either way, we know we're in danger. But our husbands and fathers are skittish as colts, cowering behind their tankards in the taverns, puffing out their chests at the mention of vampires, sinking back into the shadows the moment someone calls for volunteers to dispatch one. Tonight, the village was busy welcoming Van Helsing, so nobody noticed when I slipped away at sunset, loitering in the nearby graveyard. It shouldn't be so easy to find a vampire, but they're drawn to death, to the soft earth still sinking of rot and mourning. The moon had barely risen in the sky when a giant creature crept out from behind the villagers' only mausoleum. Good night, I said, and buried my sharpest stake dead center in its heart. When I arrived back in the village with a handful of dust, proof of my exploits, the men merely curled up their lips and ordered another round. Van Helsing would have done it better, they told me, and flicked a single gold coin my way. The meager pittance this village gives me for saving their lives. Monday, May 30th. Yesterday morning, Van Helsing held a meeting right in the middle of Sunday Mass. We must convene as soon as possible, he told the men. I did my best not to sneer. I, for one, was never permitted to hunt vampires on the Sabbath, or even mention them for that matter. It's sacrilegious, the villagers would say, their eyes narrowed, their holy fists clenched. But they made an exception for Van Helsing. Half the patriarchs in this village skipped church, treating our esteemed vampire hunter to an early round at the tavern. Aliska got the grim honor of serving the slathering wolves their sour ale, as Van Helsing regaled them with tales of train trips through the Carpathians and madhouses, where the men dine on flies and climb the walls like spiders. By the time I arrived, the locals were devouring every word the professor spoke, as though he was the wisest father they never had. Your vampire is a very interesting specimen, Van Helsing told them. He said it like we only had the one vampire to worry about. He still thinks of it as an isolated problem, like a single case of the cold rather than the bubonic plague. He's a fool, Aliska whispered to me, and the two of us giggled like schoolgirls. One small mercy. At least he isn't staying with them. Each night, the village has been rotating who gets the honor of hosting Van Helsing, shepherding him from doorstep to doorstep like a common vagabond. But one thing I wasn't expecting was a knock on my own door. Good afternoon, Van Helsing said, I answered, tipping his hat to me. You have the wrong residence, I growled, ready to slam the door in the face. But then my sister materialized at my side. So wonderful to have you, Professor, she said, and took Van Helsing's useless hands in hers. He's not welcome here, I said, pulling her aside, rage boiling in my guts. My sister stood a little taller. Why won't you do this for us, for our family? She forgets everything I've already done. She and her husband claim they take care of me, despite the fact they're living in my home. You should help us, my sister said, the hateful look glinting in her eyes. We wouldn't want the locals to start their talk about you again. There it was in the space between us, the words left unspoken. The villagers never liked me. I saved their lives, and they detest me for it. She and I both know there are places for people like me. The mad women. The difficult women. The ones with forked tongues and truth brimming in their veins. And everyone knows what happens in those places. They'll chain you to walls. They'll lash you with belts. Then they'll forget you ever existed in the first place. I backed away from my sister. So long as it's only for one night, I said, and she smiled at me, bright and false as a sermon. Just like she always does when she gets her way. It's already tomorrow, Tuesday, May 31st, and Van Helsing hasn't budged from the wingback chair. My chair. This is such a delightful home, he said as he pursued my bookshelf. I tried to hide the best tomes, the folklore and fables and the encyclopedias with entries on beasts that go bump in the night. But he managed to pilfer a few of my favorite occult titles anyway. I think I'm going to like it here, he said with a smile. Thursday, June 2nd. At supper, Van Helsing finished off the last of our cured meats from the cellar. He went through a month's supply in just a few days. I don't want to be an imposition, he said, and then took a second helping. Monday, June 6th. It's been a week, and Van Helsing isn't going to leave. Not anytime soon. Not unless we give him a reason to. He won't hunt vampires either. All in good time, he promised again last night at the tavern. And because they're fools, the men believed him. Meanwhile, Eliska and I met a trio of vampires in the graveyard that nearly had us for dinner. Long after midnight, we retreated to a room in the back of the tavern, massaging tinctures into our wounds, bandaging up our bloodied hands. In other villages, the women band together. They help each other. But it's just the two of us here, and sometimes it's barely enough. We curled up in bed, her long hair cascading over me, her scent like lilies in the morning. We'll figure it out, I said, and I wondered who I was trying to fool. Wednesday, June 8th. Sometimes I wish I was a vampire. Then I could rip out the throats of the men who've wronged me. Friday, June 10th. Tonight I waited for my sister and her family to retire to bed. Then I crept down the stairs, practically an intruder in my own life. No more, I whispered. I wouldn't endure that man for one more night. But as I wavered in the doorway, everything in me held tight. I suddenly heard that terrible melody, as mournful as a dirge. Weeping Van Helsing was sitting in the parlor, and he was weeping. Thick tears on his ruddy cheeks. Snot clogging up his nostrils like a wayward child at nap time. And all the while, he kept repeating the same words. Devils or no devils, or all the devils at once, it matters not. We fight him all the same. He was afraid. Of course he was. Something softened in me. Is there anything I can do? He shook his head. There's nothing, my child, he said. And I wanted to remind him how I'm far from a child these days, but by then he'd returned to his weeping. So I turned back to the stairs and disappeared into the dark. Saturday, June 11th. At sunrise, Van Helsing emerged from the parlor, his eyes limned red. It is time, he said. And all day he readied himself with wooden stakes that were too thin and garlic that had long since lost its potency. "He's going to get himself killed," Eliska whispered as we watched him in my backyard, muttering under his breath. He invited a few of the men from the village to join him tonight, but as always, they politely declined. "Good luck, Professor," they said brightly and raised their latest round of ale to him. Only Eliska and I followed, tracking him to the graveyard, the one place where you'll always find a vampire in this town, and tonight didn't disappoint. There were more of them than I anticipated. At least four figures, gaunt as a grave. A thin stake quivering in his hand, Van Helsing seized up the moment he spotted them. No surprise there. When he vanquished the Count, he had brave men by his side, far braver than him. He wasn't used to doing it alone. They descended on him quick as lightning, and Eliska and I charged forward. We told ourselves we were ready. We told ourselves we could handle this. We were wrong. I'll never forgive myself that we got separated. Me tumbling over tombstones near the beaten path. Eliska facing off in the shadows by the mausoleum. I managed to destroy one of the creatures, and that was enough to scare the others. They backed away from me, setting their sights on Eliska instead. I parted my lips to call out to her, to warn her, but Van Helsing saw this as his chance for chivalry. Still quivering, he wrapped his arms around me. "We must go, now." I thrashed against him, but he was stronger than I expected. Taller and broader and more brutal. He wanted to save me. He didn't understand. He was condemning my best friend. "Don't," I said, but it was already too late. As he dragged me away by the waist, Eliska turned back once, just as the figure surrounded her. "Valaria!" she cried out, her voice splitting in two, and then they were upon her. Monday, June 13th. The funeral was a quick little affair. No flashy sermons, no floral garlands, not for a tavern keeper's daughter. She was nothing to this town. Nothing to everyone except me. "It was a simple mistake," Van Helsing said, and the other men slapped him on the back and told him he did his best, as though anyone in this village has given their best in years. I waited alone until nightfall, until the gentle stirrings in the earth. It never takes a new vampire long to claw their way out of the grave. They're stronger and more eager than the living will ever fathom. "Hello, Valaria," Eliska said, coffin dirt clinging to her like a lover. I stood back, already knowing what I was supposed to do. I should finish her off. I should let her rest once and for all. We went out walking together instead, twining between gravestones, hiding out behind the mausoleum. "It doesn't hurt as much as you might expect," she whispered, and my heart twisted in my chest, because I wish it hadn't hurt at all. We roamed the cemetery until it was almost morning. "I miss you," I whispered. She gave me that small smile. "You don't have to," she said, her scent of lilies almost overwhelming. "We can be together now." I knew what she meant. She wants to give me her profane gift. She wants us to share the night forever. Part of me wants that, too. Tuesday, June 14th. In the waning afternoon, I find Van Helsing in the parlor, sitting there like a still life. I need your help, I say. I need the whole town's help, actually. Instantly perks up. Whatever you want, my child. He's the only one who can gather everyone together. All the men and my sister, too, following him through town at sunset. Like rats in thall to the piper. He doesn't tell them they're vampires. In fact, at my behest, he lies and says we're meeting another vampire hunter at the crossroads. Almost there, Van Helsing says. The sun has just vanished among the trees when we reach the graveyard. Why are we here? My sister asks, and then she gets her answer. Eliska emerges from behind the mausoleum, and she's not alone. She brought every vampire she could find, all the ones who hide in the shadows. She's even recruited a few new faces. After all, it's not just the living that want to meet Van Helsing. The undead are anxious to get a look at him, too. We can fight them together, Van Helsing tells the men, but he still doesn't understand. This village wants to sit back while others do the fighting for them. In a flash, it's chaos. The men exhaling their useless shrieks, the creatures closing in. They take my sister first, her throat torn out in an instant. And they save Van Helsing for lost, shattering his spine, shattering him. But I'm not like the others. When it's over, there isn't a scratch on me. Not a single drop of blood, not even a bruise. The villagers, what's left of them anyway, will talk about this night. They'll say I walked away with fire in my eyes and laughter bubbling up in my throat like sweet grog. They'll say I let half the locals be devoured whole, with only the moon to bear witness. Maybe it's all just rumors. Or maybe it's the truth. All that matters is that I'm the only one left to tell the tale. Van Helsing used to know something about that. Now the world will just have to take my word for it. As dawn cracks through the edges of the sky, Eliska gives me one final smile. We can still be together, she whispers, but I only shake my head. Another time, I say, and disappear into the long, desolate shadows of the grave. And that is another brilliant story. This one called All the Devils at Once by Gwendolyn Keist.
0: That was a lot of fun. We had some listeners at home saying that was a lot of fun. My favorite comment so far was my reading of Poe was very good, but your Van Helsing had them rolling. That was a magnificent read, and I love your touch of Laurie in there. That was very well done. That was really, really, really well done. And I'm being told beautiful. That was beautiful. You've got a great voice. And that was a hit. People really enjoyed that.
1: Well, thank you.
0: He's got me giggling. it's so funny because it's like in my head I'm this trans man, and then you'd say something and you do something and I just start giggling. And this was one of those great moments that had me absolutely giggling. I was trying so hard to be quiet. I even had to move my microphone away from my mouth at several points just to keep from my giggling being in the background there. So Fabulous job, Chelsea. It looks like we're at our 15-minute mark until the witching hour, when Chelsea and I will then turn into pumpkins and roll back to our little compound in the mountains. So, what are we going to do with this last 15 minutes?
1: Suggest something to me, otherwise you'll be stuck with my choices.
0: You'll be stuck with your choices. Your choices are pretty awesome. What do you think? What would you like to do? Because I'm spent. I've done everything that I've planned to do today.
1: Okay, well, let's see. There's always more music.
0: Always. Love music. Does anybody have any suggestions? Anything you guys want to listen to at home? Oh, it seems I've got a new friend request on Discord. Let's hope that it is a listener. This has been a really good episode. People have been commenting positively, and I do love hearing from you guys. You don't even understand. It is dopamine right to my frontal cortex. It just, you guys make me so happy every time you message me and let me know what you're thinking and feeling. And so I just got a request. Someone who's a long-time listener of mine from Reddit reached out just now and was like, "Hey, you should play music from your band." My band is called the Double Helix Factory, and I'm feeling bashful. I don't think I will today. Oh, no. My music isn't goth. My music is very Gigi Allen-inspired gutter punk meets feminism meets angry bitch with a microphone. So
1: meets fish.
0: So I wrote the dumbest song a few years back, and Chelsea remembers it better than I ever will. She brings it up whenever I talk about my music. It was called F U Fish. And the problem is that the song was supposed to be about how we all know we're supposed to take care of the oceans, but the powers that be still think that it's okay to dump stuff into the water, as if to say F you fish. And the problem is that I'm so intense with my delivery that it comes off that the subject of the song is me saying F you fish. But I assure you, there was no F. There was no fish effing, period, on my part. That was all about the corporations. That's why I don't want to play my music, because all of my music was created during various bad breakups where I had spent many an assorted time in a hotel room, high out of my gourd, with nothing but my notebook and Chelsea keeping me standing. And during that time, I made some of the best, worst music of my life. It was great for me, but if you compare it to anyone else, it wasn't great, but it was mine. And the project that I did was with my friend Tony, and we conceived of the Double Helix Factory after listening to The Germs together. And just deciding that we were going to make punk music. And we did. And it was terrible. Usually people remember, though, my not-so-famous hit, Wrong Hole. And it's exactly what it sounds like. Yeah, no, my, Oh! Right on!

0: And there, of course, from their great 2014 album, Scary Songs to Play in the Dark, that was Patrick Ananke, The Long Loss, with To Be Like Lily Munster. A laudable goal, to be sure.
1: Oh, absolutely, absolutely. No, Lily was an icon. So we did have one musical request, and I'm not sure if we're going to be able to do it, but I would like to run it by you. One of our listeners has requested as an outro if we could play People Are Strange by The Doors.
0: Of course we can.

0: And we are. You are the strangers, mister.
1: So I believe that will conclude tonight's In Goth We Trust. As I said, we will return next Wednesday at 10 o'clock. Please do stay tuned to WIOX Radio Roxbury. I'm going to cut over to the overnight classical music. They want us to practice changing over at exactly midnight, so when we start switching to WJFF, which will happen soon, it'll all go smooth. I'm sure I want to make everything as easy for...
0: Yeah. I have words, and none of them can be said on radio. Oh no, I meant it over. Such rebellion.

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Now when Yavik has licked the showers, we'll be held on golden of the earth, he's all the shine. Ach, he's all the, he's all the, one, one, one, one, one, one, one, one, one, one, one, one, one, one, one, one, one, one, one, one, one, one, one, one, one, one, one, one, one, one, one, one, one, one, one, one, one, one, one, one, one, one, one, one, one, one, one, one, one, one, one, one, one, one, one, one, one, one, one, one, one, one, one, one, one, one, one, one, one, one, one, one, one, one, one, one, one, one, one, one, one, one, one, one, one, one, one, one, one, one, one, one, one, one, one, one, one, one, one, one, one, one, one, one, one, one, one, one, one, one, one, one, one, one, one, one, one, one, one, one, one, one, one, one, one, one, one, one, one, one, one, one, one, one, one, one, one, one, one, one, one, one, one, one, one, one, one, one, one, one, one, one, one, 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

0: 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Good morning, tip-off fans. A hearty, hearty good morning to you. And how do you do on this final Friday in the month of August? Yes, August is nearly behind us. We've reached Friday, August the 28th, 2026. I'm John Bernhardt, your tip-off host. I'm here, you're there, wherever there happens to be. And I'm pleased that you could be with me this morning on Tip-Off.
1: I never saw it coming.

Well, the first song we heard last days of August was a track of Airliner's debut album, an album titled with the same name and released in 2003 under Swedish indie label Labrador Records. Airliner is a solo moniker for Christian Rosengreen. He's a guitarist for the jangle pop group Aerospace. In Rosengreen's song, late August represents a fragile boundary, the warmth and freedom of summer slipping away and mirroring

during similar stages of a relationship, a period of youth, a stage of happiness, inevitably coming to an end. That's kind of the August feel that we have right now. Then we heard from a guy named Tyler Jarvis, an emerging artist from Cincinnati in Ohio, known for his emotive songwriting, genre blending sound, and a distinctive singing voice, a voice I really kind of enjoyed. A prolific songwriter, Tyler Jarvis wrote over 100 songs in 2023 alone. That's a testament to his dedication, to his craft, and to his relentless pursuit of individual expression. The Last Day of August is a romantic indie track about an unexpected magical encounter that makes the beginnings of a deep relationship. Now, looking up at the whiteboard here, it looks like Jim Pesci and his Jimbo's Jukebox, they're going to be moving to alternate Saturdays. His show, Jimbo's Jukebox, runs from noon to 2 p.m., and the new arrangement will start on September the 5th. That's Jimbo's Jukebox's first edition of this new arrangement that we have. All right, so what are we talking about weather-wise for our last days of August weekend? Today we're expecting sun and clouds, a mixture of the two. It was drizzling on the way in today. We'll have a high temperature of 74 degrees with winds from the northwest, not really windy, from 5 to 10 miles per hour. Expect clear to partly cloudy skies tonight, and it's going to get a little chilly. The low temperature is going to sink down into the high 40s, stopping supposedly at 47 degrees. Again, not very windy, with winds from the north-northwest at between 5 and 10 miles per hour. And then, let me see here how I'm... why am I not? Aha. Okay, tomorrow we'll see mainly sunny skies with a high temperature of 74 degrees. That sounds very pleasant to me. Once again, not a lot of wind. Wind from the northwest at 5 to 10 miles per hour. And then tomorrow night it will be clear during the evening, followed by cloudy skies overnight. A little warmer tomorrow night. The low temperature at 56 degrees with winds light and variable once again. And then we will wrap it all up on Sunday with a mainly cloudy day, a high temperature of 77 degrees, the winds from the southwest at 5 to 10 miles per hour. And Sunday night, it will be cloudy with occasional showers late at night, the low temperature around 60 degrees, the winds light and variable with the chance of rain at 40%. All in all, that seems to me like a pretty fair weekend. You might want to bundle up a little tonight, though. That's getting down into the 40s. That's kind of a signal of what's to come.

Now, Daryl Hall and John Oates, commonly known as Hall and Oates, were an American rhythm and blues duo who came together in Philadelphia, Pennsylvania, way back in 1970. Daryl Hall was generally the duo's lead vocalist, and John Oates primarily providing electric guitar, backup vocals, and occasionally lead vocals. The two wrote almost all the songs, both as a duet or singularly. They achieved their greatest fame from the mid-1970s to the late 1980s with a fusion of rock music, soul music, and rhythm and blues. We're using Hall and Oates and Starting All Over to introduce this morning's first segment. That's a piece about a New York State collegiate football team who's in some ways feels like they're starting all over as a new season gets underway this fall. From what I understand, Hall and Oates have had a falling out. They should get together maybe listen to that song, Starting All Over, because it has good vibes and good lyrics that might speak to them as maybe they try to patch things up a little bit. Taking a peek at the upcoming collegiate football season, Syracuse University's football program has been proving just how important the quarterback position is during their last two gridiron seasons. You see, the Orangemen, they had a banner year in 2024 with Kyle McCord under center. McCord had led Ohio State to an 11-win 2023 season before entering the portal and joining Syracuse in his final collegiate season. Playing for the Orange, McCord would set a single-season record for Syracuse with 34 touchdowns. And then last fall, Syracuse got off to a sizzling start, winning three of their first four games with Stephen Angeli replacing McCord as the Orange quarterback. The victories included a shocker, a come-from-behind victory on the road at Clemson with Syracuse 17-point underdogs. At that point in the season, already throwing for over 1,200 yards with 10 touchdowns, Angeli, he led the football bowl subdivision in passing. But Angeli would go down with a season-ending injury. In some ways, that ended Syracuse's season. The Orange didn't win a single game after losing their top QB, dropping their final eight contests. But during the first week of September, when the Orangemen opened their 2026 season at home in the Dome against New Hampshire, Syracuse is optimistic once again with Angeli ready and healthy back under center. But fool me once, shame on you. Fool me twice, shame on me. Fortifying their chances this season, should something happen to Angeli, Syracuse has found some able backup quarterback potential. Using the portal, Syracuse has added a capable backup quarterback, a guy named Omari Odom, who last year led Knessel State to a Conference USA championship. Odom threw for over 2,500 yards with 19 passing touchdowns and 7 more rushing TDs. Sounds like pretty capable backup work. You know, they should use him a little bit even when Angeli's healthy, just in case. The portal saw Syracuse add quality and depth in their receiving core, the Orange bringing in Elijah Moore from Florida State, Cole Weaver from Miami of Ohio, and Matthew Outen. He's a former four-star prospect who redshirted at Penn State in 2025. Substantial improvement this year for the Orange. Well, it will require more than simply a healthy quarterback. Last year, the Syracuse defense proved to be a literal turnstile, ranking amongst the worst in the nation, especially defending against the run. Syracuse's pass defense was nothing to crow about either. The Orange do return both of their cornerbacks, both starters, Chris Peel and Demetrius Samuel.
During the preseason, the Syracuse defensive duo was projected as being among the Atlantic Coast Conference's top defensive tandems. Peel was the Orange's lone selection of the All-ACC preseason team. A fourth-year junior, Peel, a projected first-round pick in the NFL draft, he came to Syracuse on the portal from Georgia last year. Peel amassed 47 tackles for the Orange last season. Offensively, one of the Orange's biggest weaknesses last fall was their offensive line. A line that struggled to open holes for their running backs and provide adequate protection to their quarterback. The Orange returned three projected starters from that line, so the hope is they could see improvement in that area of their game. Now, no one outside of Syracuse is expecting the Orange to gain much traction on the gridiron this fall. Syracuse was ranked 14th out of 17 in the ACC preseason poll with a projected win total of 4.5. Yet there are some serious unknowns about the 2026 Syracuse football squad. You can be assured. The team taking the field on September the 5th will not be starting from the same place as the team that ended the season last November. The Orange opened their 2026 season on September the 5th, hosting New Hampshire. The Syracuse schedule includes a contest against number 4, Notre Dame, number 19, SMU, number 24, Louisville, and as always, the tough Pittsburgh Panthers. Good luck to the Orangemen. It would be nice to see them somehow put together a winning season this year. Wherever you are and whatever you're doing, thanks for listening to Tip Off, the most unique sports radio show in the Catskills at 91.3 FM, MTC, Cable Channel 20, on the campus of SUNY Delhi at 107.5, and at WIOXradio.org. 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

snake. I just love the building dynamic tension of that song. That was Al Wilson. He's an American soul singer known for his million-selling number one hit, Show and Tell. Alan Wilson was born and married in Mississippi. Now, as a youngster in school, well, Alan really wasn't interested in reading, writing, and arithmetic. Instead, young Al, he relished performing in school plays and singing in talent shows and all those kinds of things. You see, Al was a guy for the arts. Wilson would win first prize in a local art contest. It wasn't just the musical end of the arts. Wilson got his music career going at age 12, leading his own spiritual quartet, singing in the church choir and performing covers of country and Western hits. After high school, the young Al Wilson spent 4 years touring with Johnny Harrison, the Statesman, before joining the Navy and singing with the Enlisted Men's Chorus. Concerned that his budding music career might not have legs, Al Wilson, he'd develop a stand-up comedy routine that he would perform in clubs. After 2 years in the Navy, Al Wilson would perform with a string of vocal groups, at first a rhythm and blues group called the Jewels, and then with the Rollers, and next as part of an instrumental group called the Souls. The song we heard, The Snake, was a rhythm and blues single, one of Al Wilson's most popular hits. We're using Al Wilson and The Snake, the snake, to introduce our next segment about, you guessed it, a snake. This segment might leave you feeling a tad creepy. Yes, it has to do with a snake. A 2-foot venomous cottonwood snake. A snake that perhaps has a fancy for the sport of football. Cottonmouths, they're semi-aquatic snakes that are also known as water moccasins. Cottonmouths are among the top 3 most venomous snakes, found in the state of Arkansas. High school football practices, well, they got underway in mid-August throughout much of our country. A fascinating incident took place on a football field in Maumelle, Arkansas. You see, the snake in question, our 2-foot-long cottonmouth, he would discover a football helmet and decide that might be a perfect setting to hang out for a while. You see, football helmets come with some form of internal safety feature to help absorb impact and keep a player's head more stable and more safe inside. And those features come in various formats. Foam padding is a popular football helmet safety feature that uses dense materials like thermoplastic polyurethane foam. Some helmets use inflatable air pockets pumped up with a special needle to give a tight custom fit around a player's head. There are gel-filled sacks that can be strategically placed in a player's helmet to provide added protection to more sensitive areas of the skull. There are jaw pads, soft shell covers, and more. All helmet innovations to protect a player's head. Now, I have to tell you, researching the safety features of today's football helmets, oh, it had me thinking back to the helmets we wore when I played football. And those helmets were primitive at best. Just the shell of the helmet with pads covering your ears. Not necessarily to provide protection to your head, but to prevent skin chafing. And then you had a chin strap. That was it. Now, in my high school, as I suspect it played out at most high schools at that time, equipment was divvied out by seniority. Seniors first, then juniors, and so on. And by the time the freshmen were picking equipment, oh, it was pretty sad. In a drill during my freshman year, I was an offensive center. A defensive player got his hand on my face mask
and the helmet literally turned on my head. I kid you not, that's how bad it was. At first, I thought it may have crushed my nose. I mean, it was turned completely around. Well, in a modern football helmet, sometimes there's a small space in the helmet between whatever safety feature is found in the helmet and the top of the helmet. And it's that space that appealed to our particular cottonmouth snake. Perhaps a desirable place to lounge, or maybe the ideal spot for safety. Whatever his motive, the cottonmouth settled unnoticed in one player's football helmet. Yeah, that's right. And the Morville student athlete who owned that helmet, or was going to at least use it on that day, grabbed his football helmet, affixed the helmet atop of his head like he does every day at practice. Something felt odd, not just right, but practice was getting underway. And the young athlete, eager to impress, eager to get going, well, he joined the drills. He would practice with this unknown visitor atop his head for a good chunk of time, like more than an hour. Always aware that his helmet just wasn't fitting quite right. It didn't feel quite right. It felt a tad odd. But the problem, not so obvious, that he stopped to really take a look, a serious look. He may have taken his helmet off and glanced in, but then quickly put it back on his head and got back to business again. But at some point, the helmet became uncomfortable enough that the young athlete took it off, didn't see anything unusual, and brought it to a coach to check it out. But both coach and player, well, they were rather surprised when a snake's head poked through a hole in the padding, peeking out to see just what all the commotion was about. Animal services were called. I would hope so. At first, the coach and his players, they believed the snake to be a copperhead. You see, copperheads, they're one of the most common venomous snakes across America. Kind of cool, huh? Well, not really. That snake cottonmouth or copperhead was in your football helmet. You've seen them on movies and TVs and all that stuff. Snakes getting into peculiar places. That was Chris Davis. He's Maumelle's director of animal services. He was speaking to The Athletic, the famous sports magazine, The Athletic. A helmet, so be it. It doesn't sound like it's out of the ordinary. But what's shocking was this kid had worn the helmet for at least an hour, if not longer, said Davis. Our friend, the cottonmouth, you see, he was shy as cottonmouths generally are. All the ado, all the commotion, it had him hunkering in the deeper recesses of the helmet. The jostling around as his host was in contact. Playing football. Without the proper tools on the football field, it was decided by the animal services personnel it might be best to transport the helmet and the snake back to the shelter. So that's what they did. And once there, they submerged the helmet in water to flush our buddy out. And once out and under observation, it was decided that this cottonmouth was likely an early adult member of his species. One of the officers noticed that due to it being big and fat, the snake may have recently eaten within the last couple of days, Davis reported. It probably was trying to find a dark spot to just hunker down and digest the food. And when it was coming across, well, it saw a football helmet lying on the ground, Davis explained. So that took care of that. A helmet isn't a large space for a snake to reside. He was 2 feet long. But a snake doesn't need large spaces to burrow.
Snakes are adept at finding their way into tight spaces. And according to Davis, yes, cottonmouth snakes are venomous. But under ordinary circumstances, they are really not very aggressive at all. As for the young football player, well, as you or I might expect, he was kind of shook up to discover that he'd been practicing with a venomous snake in his helmet. Rattled, you might say, excuse the pun. But teenagers are adaptable, too. And after his initial shock, the football-happy lad, well, he grabbed another helmet, probably examining it a little more carefully to assure it was snake-free. And he got on to business, on to his practice. Now, I have to tell you, in the article that I read, the name of this football player was not given. And I think that's probably a good thing. What kid wants to be labeled for the rest of his life as the kid who played football with a venomous snake in his helmet? It sounds to me a pretty good idea that they just let that pass by.

As you might expect, that was The Show Starts Now, the first ever official original song of the Savannah Bananas. Show Stops Now was written by the EGOT-winning duo Benji Pasak and Justin Paul and performed by Broadway star Derek Klina. The song mirrors the cinematic, punchy pop theater energy of the movie. I love this movie because of the music in the movie. The movie was all right, too, but the music was sensational. The Greatest Showman. It's a personal favorite show of mine, of course. Show Stops Now opens with atmospheric anticipation. Follow the lights to a time you don't want to end. Then it builds into a driving rhythm, starts with a spark, and then it builds to a flame. And then challenges the listener not to have a good time. I'll dare you to say that you ain't entertained. A perfect songwriting craftsmanship. He cut his teeth in the baseball entertainment business as a 23-year-old general manager of the Gastonia Grizzlies baseball team in Gastonia, North Carolina. Now, Gastonia is a growing city. It's the county seat of Gaston County in the Piedmont area of North Carolina. Well, things weren't going well in Gastonia for the Grizzlies. Only a couple hundred people were showing up for games. Money was bleeding quickly, with the very survival of the franchise hanging on a thread. Well, the Grizzlies' dire situation, that was a valuable catalyst for the young general manager, Jesse Cole. He learned that desperation can actually facilitate creativity by stripping away comfort, doubt, and fear of failure, and forcing the mind to move away from the known to consider unconventional solutions. You know, that was exactly the template for me when I was the superintendent at Andy Central School. It was a shrinking school district. So trying to save it and bolster it up, we too, as a staff, had to strip away comfort, doubt, and fear of failure and try to do things in a different way to attract a potential different clientele. That's the way it was for Jesse Cole, even more so in Gastonia with the Grizzlies. More simply put, Jesse Cole tapped into his creative side. Desperation does that. And Jesse discovered that once he did, it all came naturally. He was good at it. So often, a creative avalanche starts with the seed of an idea. In Jesse's case, the idea resulted in what the Gastonia Grizzlies called Fatulence Day, Fart Night, with fans attending the game receiving a whoopee cushion to really get into the spirit of the whole thing. And the success of that night endeavor, it was the oomph behind Underwear Night. Now, don't let your imagination go into overdrive. Fans on Underwear Night gain free entry if they arrived at the ballpark wearing underwear on the outside of their clothes. What Jesse Cole was learning is it's important to have fans in their seats, even if it's a free night for those fans to be in their seats, because they'll spend on the refreshments and all the other things involved in going to a baseball game. Soon, for the Grizzlies, the sport of baseball was the backdrop for a night of entertainment at Grizzly baseball games. There was music, there was dancing, there were fireworks, there were theme nights, huge interactive experiences, things like a grandma beauty contest night or dunk the GM in the dunk tank night. Before long, attendance at Grizzly baseball games, they were going through the roof. It was like going to see a circus, but then a game of baseball broke out.
Jesse Cole told Gavin Newsom, who writes for the New York Post. Those Gastonia Grizzly hijinks would become the blueprint for Jesse Cole's next creation, the ever-popular baseball extravaganza, the Savannah Bananas. Actually, he had one little place in between. But it was that creative seed in Gastonia that really got it all going. What I learned is that you put fans first, then everything else will take care of itself, Cole explained. And today, Jesse Cole's Savannah Bananas are one of sport's biggest attractions, selling out stadiums everywhere across the globe. Now, often, folks like Jesse Cole are risk takers. And that was the case for Jesse after his Gastonia Grizzly stay and before his Savannah Bananas. His next baseball endeavor would happen in Savannah, Georgia. That's where Jesse would launch a college summer baseball team in Savannah, Georgia. Now, Savannah is the former home of the Savannah Sand Gnats, a Margaville teacher, a science teacher. Oh, gosh. Al. I'm having trouble with his last name. After retiring, he moved to Savannah and loved going to Sand Gnats games. Here's Jesse. We'd sold our house, we'd emptied our savings account, and we were sleeping on an airbed, he recounted when talking about those early days in Savannah. We were living off $30 a week for our groceries. Something had to change, Cole recalled. Jesse Cole's new team would play their games at a very famous stadium. It's Grayson Stadium. It's the city's historic 4,000-seat baseball park. And from the start, Jesse understood to make it work would depend on doing something different, something impossible for fans experiencing a baseball game to even kind of conceptualize when they went to a game in Savannah. The first order of business was waging a public campaign, a competition of sorts, to name Cole's new Savannah baseball team. And that's how the Savannah Bananas were born. John Martinelli is the president and CEO of Visit Savannah. And Martinelli, he echoed the reactions of many folks in Savannah when he learned about the city's new baseball team's changed name. I'll never forget the day they announced the name of the new team. The reaction of the community was, "What?" Martinelli recalls. Martinelli, he became even more intrigued when he first met Jesse Cole. He would ask Cole what he planned to do with this new baseball team. And Cole responded this way, "Well, whatever is normal, we'll do the opposite," Jesse would say. And Martinelli thought, okay, well, this is going to be interesting. And boy, has it been interesting. As over time, the Jesse Cole Savannah Banana baseball experience has unfolded. Michael Roberto is a professor of management at Brandt University in Smithfield, Rhode Island. He co-authored a 2021 report called Savannah Bananas Growing the Greatest Show in Baseball. He says the key to the Bananas' success is the fact that they have placed the fan experience, not necessarily baseball, front and center at Savannah Banana baseball games. Here's Roberto talking about all that. The Bananas have identified and alleviated so many of the pain points that customers experienced going to a typical baseball game. Things like ticketing, parking, concessions, and so on. As well as addressing the length and pace of the game. It's like what Jesse Cole says, stop doing what your customers hate. All that has transformed the fan experience at a Savannah Banana baseball game. There's an emphasis on entertainment, blaring music, dance routines, stunts, all in some ways an assault on the senses. There's a moonwalking umpire. One player, Dakota Stilts, Albatron, he bats and pitches wearing stilts that stretch him out to 10 feet 9 inches tall. Now that's quite a strike zone.
The way Jesse Cole sees it, it's his challenge to create a fan baseball experience they simply can't find anywhere else. There will be no marathon Savannah baseball games, banana baseball games, excuse me. Games are played with a two-hour time limit. And other rules employed quicken the pace of the game action. Whenever possible, fans are integrated into the game action. For example, should a fan in the stands catch a foul ball in the air? Well, the batter's out. Another innovation in a Savannah banana baseball game, there is inning-based scoring. Teams compete to score the most runs inning by inning, with the team scoring the most runs earning a point. And the points are accumulated, so somebody's going to win because it's an odd number of innings in a game. Seven, I think in their case, or nine. There are no walks or base on balls in a Savannah banana baseball game, but four balls ignites a race with the batter taking off and sprinting around the bases, trying to get from home all the way around and back to home before the defensive team must fire the ball with every single position player on the field touching the ball before the runner crosses home plate safely. A batter in Savannah baseball rules can run to first base on a pass ball or a wild pitch. That, too, becomes a race of another kind. There are just some, these are just some of the alterations intended to heighten fan interest at Savannah banana baseball games. Some might argue this really isn't baseball, but Jesse Cole strongly disagrees. The Bananas play a 50-game schedule in a six-team league, all operated through Cole's Fans First Entertainment label. The teams play to win, ensuring that, through all the baseball shenanigans, fans find two teams competing to win a baseball game. It's not the Harlem Globetrotters that bring along the Washington Nationals and they beat up on them every game. We have seriously talented players, says Cole. We have pitchers throwing 95 miles per hour and guys hitting 400 feet home runs. But they've also got to be performers, too. You'll see also see outfielders catching fly balls while doing backflips, Cole explains. Perhaps Cole was talking about outfielder Reese Alexides. The Bananas are more than just a baseball team. It's an experience of joy, shared the 28-year-old outfielder. From the time you show up to the games to the time you leave, our goal is to make sure you have experienced joy. You will always see something you have never seen before on a baseball field. Even ticketing at a Savannah banana baseball game is unique. Tickets sell from between $35 to $75, and fans get unlimited food and drink, not beer. It's all baseball magic. This season, the Bananas recorded their 250th consecutive sellout at home, with capacity crowds following them wherever they go. There's no denying the fact Jesse Cole has been a marketing magician, a genius at selling a unique brand of baseball. Starting with a small market operation in Savannah, Georgia, Cole is the ringmaster of baseball's most unusual, outrageous revolution. Cole always stays focused on the fans. Sure, I have to pinch myself from time to time, he told Newsham. But it's got a life of its own, and that's because we put the fans first. That's what we've done with Banana Baseball. We're nothing without our fans. Quite a story. Hey, we're going to finish up with just a little bit of music. I'm going to play one song before Joyce gets in here, of Dolly Parton's song, and then we'll play a song as Joyce is making her transition. Of course, Dolly passed this week, and it seems like the whole country is mourning and rejoicing. This incredible performer, incredible person, makes you feel good in our upside-down world today that there still can be people like Dolly Parton. Here she is, with our first number, which is The Bargain Store.

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Good morning, Catskillians. Hey, it's Joyce St. George, and you're listening to Music Matters. You know, the show that kind of talks about what I think are important issues of the day for Catskillians, and I add some music to it that reflects those kind of things. So there. So I hope you're doing good. I hope you're doing well. We got through another week. I'll tell you, these weeks are getting harder and harder and harder. I just don't know why, but they are. And, it's just really tough. It's really tough. But you're getting through it. You're almost done. And there's so much to do. I think we're going to have a nice weekend. So, yeah, I mean, we can't complain too much. Can't complain. But I know everybody and their mother's been talking about Dolly. And you know what? I think it's the coolest thing. I mean, when was the last time you heard so many people talking good things together and not kvetching about the current state of what's going on, right? I mean, it's been a long time since anything has kind of brought us all together. So I'm happy that we're talking about it. I think it's a good thing. And man, she was such a cool lady. I mean, she was a very, very cool lady. And, man, I think about the ways in which she handled sexism and racism and all the other isms. And let me tell you, for a Southern woman, a woman who comes out of nothing, that's a hard thing to do. But she did it, and she did it with just so much dignity and such a great sense of humor. And you just got to love it. And I know John just played Jolene, and I've been listening to a lot of her songs, which are everywhere right now. And I think it's kind of cool. So I'm not going to play Jolene again because it was just on.

but there's so many songs that she sings or sang. And what was really interesting is that I don't know if we really, if you're a country music lover, I think you would get this. But for people who don't know her, what a songwriter. I mean, she's up there with, you know, the Beatles and, I mean, you know, pop music icons. And I just listened to a lot of her songs yesterday, and they all have really good music, really good messages. You know, really, really good messages. And my concern is always that we forget about her. You know, go back to our complaining. But man, I hope it can stick for a while, because she just says great things. She did great things. I loved her movies, and I thought she was quite a good actor. I mean, you see her in 9 to 5, and, you know, some of the movies that she was in, she was amazing. Just amazing. So, I don't know. I think she's one of the ultimates. And I do hope we can learn to respect who she was, what she stood for. So, I'm going to play a song that she wrote and sang years and years and years ago that I think best typifies her. And I heard it yesterday, and I just thought, oh yeah, this is her. This is her. My Tennessee Mountain Home.

That does not sound like Dolly, but that was Dolly Parton. Isn't that cool? So, I mean, she had an incredible range, and it's just, you know, just, I mean, I'm just loving that she's getting so much attention, because I think she was great, and I didn't, I mean, yeah, she was totally a country singer, but I'm telling you right now, she could have, I mean, she's written so much that were crossover songs, and I think that's a cool thing. So, the other thing I really wanted to do today is talk about the anniversary. Yeah, it's an anniversary today. It's the anniversary of Hurricane Irene. Now, if you've lived here in the Catskills, I'd say less than 10 years, you probably won't even know any of this happened. But I want to talk about it because it was an amazing, amazing time here. I was lucky enough to have been here and lucky enough to have been able to help out. But let me tell you, it was unbelievable. Unbelievable. And I want people who are here now to know just how bad it was. I saw what was going on in Nepal. The heartbreak. And matter of fact, John Bernhardt and I were just in between, you know, trading off, trading off places, we talked about Nepal. Nepal, the catastrophe in Nepal was due to a glacier that had to fall apart, that was melting. And I want you to think about that. Because climatologists, meteorologists, and all the other ologists have been talking about melting glaciers now for at least 30 years. And talking about how that will endanger all of us in ways that we couldn't even imagine. Well, if you watched the news yesterday and saw the floodwaters topple a 10-story building, water that was so high that it covered a 10-story building, just came right over it and drowned everybody running away from it, or who was still in the building, or anywhere near it. That's what the warnings have been about. Now, there's about 90 Americans who are missing. You know, Nepal's the kind of place, if you're, for many people who are physically fit and people who like to hike and climb and, you know, that kind of thing, Nepal is your place. And I know a lot of young people and not so young people who are have visited Nepal and loved it, loved the people, loved the love the people, love the culture, love the, I mean, the location was just amazing. So to know that that catastrophe just occurred and it was preventable, it's kind of insulting, isn't it?
So I want to talk about this because I think it's really important. And I want to tie it to what happened to the Catskills in 2011, 15 years ago. So on August 25th, 2011, we knew, we being anybody who watches the news or watches weather, we knew something was happening. There was a hurricane coming. It had already been designated Hurricane Irene, and it was coming up the coast, and it was destined to hit New York. And by the 25th of August, both President Obama at the time and Governor Cuomo at the time both declared emergencies for the state of New York, and as well as for other states, Pennsylvania, I think, as well. And so we knew something was coming. We didn't know how bad it was, but, you know, there's a lot of hype when these hurricanes come our way. And there certainly was a lot of hype on Hurricane Irene. What's interesting is that the bullseye for Hurricane Irene was New York City. That was going to be the epicenter. That's where people were most worried it was going to strike. And so a very interesting thing happened. Many people who had second homes went to their second homes. A lot of people had second homes up here. And so they packed up whatever they could, and they came up here to ride out the storm, quite literally. And I do have to tell you, Hurricane Irene is considered one of the top 10 worst catastrophes in the United States. So we had our state of emergencies by the 25th. And we were looking at New York City being the epicenter. City people were coming up here for safety. And, you know, the emergency crews and the local governments were getting themselves together. We had no idea how bad it really could be, or how bad it actually was. But by the 28th, we found out. What was interesting is that, oh, it hit, and it hit New York, but it didn't hit it hard. What ended up happening is it just turned just a little bit and hit the Catskills. I mean, it hit the Adirondacks, too, and it hit Pennsylvania. It hit everything. But the Catskills seemed to be the epicenter. And we didn't really appreciate how bad it was, excuse me, until a couple days later when the floods hit. And again, I'm in no way comparing what happened in Nepal yesterday or day before yesterday to what happened during Hurricane Irene. But during Hurricane Irene, I want you to picture this, on a small town like Margaretville or Windham or Tannersville or Fleischmann's or Phoenicia. You know, a lot of the areas that really are very close to WIOX.
I want you to think about Main Street. Margaretville had 8 feet, 8 feet of water coming down Main Street. So that's kind of like if you really have a good fancy pool. Yeah, an 8 foot pool would be very cool, but not on Main Street. So my understanding was that the floods hit really hard. We had something like 13 inches of rain in some areas. It was maddening. It was pretty hard. And what ended up happening is the rain moved into the flooding, and the flooding was so severe that it pushed a couple of mobile homes together. And those inadvertently blocked the creeks, the Esopus. And so that was one way we got such 8 foot flooding down Main Street. But then you had towns like Prattsville. Prattsville's a little town. It's right next to Grand Gorge. And it's a cute little town. It's right on this beautiful stream or creek. And if you go there, it's just lovely, lovely. And the people there are lovely. Well, that day, and this is about now the 29th, 30th of August in 2011, what ended up happening was that creek took over the entire town. It took over the supermarket. It took over all the hardware store, the diner, the restaurants. It took over the houses. And these are not like little houses. These were huge farmhouses. Wiped the whole town out. It wiped the town. There was one house, huge house, beautiful, beautiful house. It was yellow. And it actually tilted. It was on like a 45 degree angle after the flooding. And people were cut off because that stream turned into a torrential ocean of water, and there was no protection anywhere. So people had to do what they could do in Prattsville. And luckily, there was a camp not 5 miles away from Prattsville. And it was a Christian camp. And that camp took in 88 people from Prattsville and took care of them. But getting there was a nightmare. I mean, you know, if you watch the Weather Channel, you see things like this. Well, this happened here. And it happened in your backyard. And I just think it's important to know, we've already seen how bad it can be. And with what's been going on, Nepal is giving us another alarm of what could be happening in the near future, right here. Not that we have glaciers, but we certainly have a capacity to flood. Bad weather. We're talking about the changing climate, and we're talking about bad weather and what we can possibly do about it.

Yep, going to have some bad weather. But let me give you the actual weather while we're at it. Hey, it's Joyce St. George. You're listening to Music Matters. And it is weather time. So, this is what we have from our wonderful meteorologist from NOAA. Today, we've got a 60% chance of showers and thunderstorms, mostly after 5 p.m. Otherwise, it's going to be sunny and a high near 78, and it's looking quite stunning outside. If we do get new rainfall amounts, it's going to be between a tenth and a quarter of an inch. Tonight, showers and thunderstorms are pretty much going to happen before midnight. We have an 80% chance of that. And a slight chance of showers between midnight and 2 a.m. It's going to be a low around 59 and a light wind. Oh, wait. I'm doing the wrong thing. I gave you the wrong thing. I gave you yesterday's. I'm sorry about that. Today, it's going to be partly sunny and a high near 78. We did get some crazy rain this morning, right? Way early. But now it's going to be pretty nice, high near 78 and a very mild 5-mile-per-hour wind. Friday night, tonight, it's going to be partly cloudy, low around 50 degrees. Now, tomorrow, oh, it's going to be gorgeous, sunny and a high near 77, very cool, calm wind, 5 mile per hour. And then tomorrow night, it'll be cloudy and a low around 53. Sunday, it's going to be again a beautiful day, sunny and a high near 80. So this is going to be an incredible weekend. And then Sunday night, it'll be cloudy and a low around 60. Monday, we do have a 30% chance of a shower after 2 p.m. Otherwise, sunny and a high near 78. Let's see. And then Monday night, it'll be chance of showers, 40% chance, before 8 p.m. and then possible showers after 2 a.m. With a low around 59. So here I am talking about one of the worst hurricanes that ever hit this area. And we're having a beautiful weekend. But this is what we're talking about, right? We've been lucky that we haven't had very much in the way of hurricanes this year. A lot of that has to do with what they call wind shear. Just enough wind and sand from the Sahara, believe it or not, that cuts down the possibility of hurricanes. Ironically, just to tie these two issues together that I'm talking about, there is a hurricane bouncing around the Atlantic right now, and it has been called Hurricane Dolly. And it's not because of Dolly Parton. It's one of those very rare coincidences. People think they named the hurricane after... No. That name came out a year ago. And it's done by, you know, an agency or part of NOAA. They put the names together and they do it years ahead of time. So it's just one of those very rare coincidences when you can see two things happening that sound very related, but they're not. Okay, I want to get back to Hurricane Irene because, again, it was one of those things. The New York City people came up here to their second homes and really wanted to ride out the storm. But the storm hit here. And towns were ruined.
Some were demolished. So I want to talk about that because it was an interesting experience, and I got to be one of the people who worked the hurricane, quite literally worked the aftermath of the hurricane. So the poor people from the city who had second homes, and many of the second homes in Ulster County, in Sullivan, are way into the woods, you know, because you want your privacy, and I get that. And it's a, you know, second home, so it can be a little bit more rustic. Well, these poor people were stranded. Their roads were wiped out. Their bridges were wiped out. Some of them lost cars that were washed down because of the flood. And so there were many New Yorkers up here who actually had to be rescued because they were stuck. They were stranded. They were lucky enough that their house held, but not lucky enough to be able to drive out of it. The roads, so many roads were demolished. And so Hurricane Irene really was an event. In fact, 44 people died from that catastrophe in 13 states. 9 million of us, and I do mean us, were without power. Oh, for, I don't know, a week, 2 weeks, I forget how long, but quite a while. And it actually, all told, cost about $15.8 billion in damages. So it was nothing to sneeze at. This was a hard thing. And we didn't know, we from the Catskills didn't know how bad it was, because it kind of snuck up on us. We're watching New York City get hit and slammed, and it did, but just, again, not the way anybody thought it would, not as badly, because it did turn toward the Catskills, the storm did. So that day, and I had heard from some unofficial leaders of the local areas of, you know, putting meetings. I actually went to meetings that were put together by both official and unofficial leaders of the different communities. And again, I tend to be in Margaretville. And that area of Margaretville, Fleischmann's, the town of Middletown. And it sounded like the emergency people were pulling themselves together, getting ready. Well, I guess it was about the morning of the 30th when that 8-foot wave of water washed down Margaretville Main Street, and it had been washing down all night. So people in Margaretville, people in Fleischmann's, people, I talked about Prattsville, all these little tiny towns, Phoenicia, just think about what it looks like to have 8 feet of water running down Main Street. And so I live outside of Margaretville, and I always wanted higher land. My house is kind of on a knoll, so we were fine. I had a neighbor who had a tree branch fall on his electric, his electric wires. Do you know the guy took a gun out
or actually it was a rifle, and shot the branch down. Yeah, we were on our own. Excuse me. And when we, Frank and I, my husband and I, we decided, and this is where we're very lucky, we decided to stop work. And we ran our own business, but we stopped it, we closed it, and said, we need to get to Margaretville and help out. So we took shovels and whatever we could find from our own gear, and we went down. By the time we got to Margaretville, the water was down to about 4 feet, 3 or 4 feet. You couldn't step in it. It was it was like trying to negotiate the rapids. It would have taken you down if you had tried to walk into that water. It was that violent. And Margaretville's got a lot of different, you know, little streams running through it, Bull Run and a few other places. It was covered. It was so high that we had hay bales. You know those big round ones that look like marshmallows? Yeah, they were floating down Main Street. And literally floating down Main Street in a very rapid speed, at a very rapid speed. And there was actually a 500-gallon oil tank resting on Main Street and Bridge Street. We knew, just from what we were seeing, that it was really bad. And so we started taking our tools out and just digging people out. And we realized Route 28 was closed, Route 30 was closed. We realized that bridges that connect all these little towns together, they're gone. And in many ways, emergency people were not quite able to do what they had anticipated doing. It was just worse than anybody could have ever imagined. So in many ways, these towns were on their own. Now in Margaretville, the mayor had a heart attack that day. And one person, Iris Mead, who was on the village council, she came in and she opened up the office, and she and some other members, they started working it and just doing what they had to do to make sure that the fire department knew what was going on, the fire department and the police and emergency crews. So there were individuals who just took it upon themselves. Just like Frank and I, we just picked up our shovels and started going house to house, person to person, to see how they are and to find out what they needed, what had happened to them, and how to help them. In Fleischmann's, things were worse. In Fleischmann's, there was a Hotel Valkyrie. It's still there. And there was a couple who were staying there. The husband, and this is an elderly couple, and they were part of the Hasidic group that goes to Fleischmann's every summer. Well, the husband was out and got caught on one side of the river, opposite where the Valkyrie Hotel or motel was. The woman, the wife,
stayed in the room. What ended up happening was that the hotel leaned up against out to the stream, which ordinarily would make it a very pretty setting. But now the water was coming into the hotel. So the fire department was trying to get the woman out. But the woman was afraid to come out without her husband. But her husband was trapped on the other side of the river. And the fire department, who are basically local long-term residents and not Hasidic, were begging the woman to come out, and she would not come out. And they were cajoling, they were doing whatever they could, until finally that part of the hotel fell into the stream. And these firefighters that were cajoling, begging, pleading, had to listen to her scream all the way down that roaring torrential water until she died. Back in Margaretville, and this was at night, back in Margaretville, same thing was going on. There was a woman who had a little tiny house right on the side of the creek in Margaretville. Beautiful little area. Now it's not too far from where the car wash is. But the water was overtaking the house. And again, the Margaretville Fire Department people were in a boat trying to rescue her. She too would not come out. They actually popped open the door and dragged her out and put her in the boat and saved her life. Because that house also was swallowed. Story after story after story. There's a guy, he worked for the hospital for years and years and years, and he had a house right in Margaretville on Main Street. And he and his wife were monitoring how bad it was getting, and they had raised chickens in the backyard, and they also had a pig named Yum Yum. And they were trying to get the chickens in, but the water just got them and took them. So they lost all their chickens. But Yum Yum was about 150 pounds. So they actually carried him into the house and put him on top of the couch. And they had to leave. And they couldn't take Yum Yum. And it broke their heart because he'd become more of a pet than a pig. But when the firefighters came in, this couple had to leave. And they left the pig sitting on the couch that was just about floating at that point. The next day, when the water finally receded enough for my friend to get back to his house, he and his wife, it was destroyed. I mean, the water's way, way, again, 8 feet of water. But somehow, who comes running out of the bedroom but Yum Yum? These are all the things that were going on that night and into the morning. People all over, Tannersville, Windham, again, Phoenicia, all these little beautiful bucolic towns
they were watching the town. People were watching their own town be destroyed. Frank and I made it to the other side of Main Street just when the CVS that had been there, right next to Freshtown, the whole roof just caved in and collapsed. So Freshtown, the supermarket in Margaretville, they opened all the front doors and all the back doors and just let the flood take whatever. And somehow or another, the building stood, but the CVS did not. It caved in. So Frank and I not only started digging people out and, you know, sharing whatever tools we had, but we also started organizing volunteers because people were coming out, and now people were starting to say, what do I do? What can I do? And we were lucky enough to be able to help in any way, and our way was to start organizing. And it was great because it was a sunny day. It was a Monday. It was a very sunny day. And the water was receding. So we were able to start putting tables out in the middle of the street. And just, well, not in the middle of the street, but, you know. But what we ended up doing was starting to take in who was hurt, how they were hurt, property damage, as well as injuries, what they needed. I think that the Red Cross started coming in. We got the National Guard started coming in. And all of a sudden, all these donations started coming in. People were literally throwing money at Frank and me and saying, look, whatever it takes, just feed people, feed people. A lot of that money went to the firehouse in Margaretville because they, oh my gosh, there had to be 40 people up there in the firehouse cooking all day until 9 o'clock at night, feeding whoever was there, because there was absolutely, no electricity. We had nothing in that town. And so the firehouse became the hub. You could come in, volunteer, work all day. If you get hungry, just go to the firehouse. I mean, and it was neighbors. It wasn't like just the fire people. It was everybody, anybody. We found that when CVS collapsed, all of their drugs sailed down with the water. And we found out, of course, there were a lot of those drugs that were found at the school, which was like maybe a quarter of a mile away. And we set up a special crew to go there and get every type of drug and just bring it all together and not let kids get in there. So now we're talking about just starting to clean up, starting to do what you can do. And I just want to remind everybody that you're listening to Joyce St. George, and I'm

0: what it did to the Catskills. And I'm telling you right now, it was, I'm talking about the Monday after. And it was a stormy Monday, but a good pickup Monday.
1: While we're doing that blues thing, we're going to play this old Bobby Glenn song for you. Actually, it's a T-Bone Walker song.

Now, T-Bone, he created it, but man, the Allman Brothers, they mastered it. Hey, it's Joy St. George, and again, this is Music Matters, and I've been talking quite a bit about, it's the anniversary, 15, I think it's the 15th year of Hurricane Irene hitting the Catskills. And I was just talking about just how we were kind of blown away by how bad a storm it was. We did not suspect that we were the ones who were going to get hit because the meteorologists had targeted New York City as being the epicenter of the storm. But at the last minute, Irene had different ideas, and she turned a little bit, just a little bit, just enough for the storm to hit New York, but not very, very hard, and to really slice up, the Catskills, and, living here at the time, it was almost a gift. We were very lucky, my husband and I, Frank and I, because we were not, except for losing everything in our freezer, that's what we lost power for a couple of weeks. But we ate at the firehouse, man. That was great. And we worked every day. It was as if, your day started shoveling out somebody's house and then hitting the tables and signing people up for who needs donations, who's going to donate, all these kind of administrative things that we would do. And we even had the bottom of the Methodist Church at one point looked like Macy's because we had some wonderful people who were volunteering and sorting everything out. Everything out. Clothing, toys, appliances, whatever it was. And I'm sure that that's what happened in every town. And betwixt and between that, we had the politics, because I know Cuomo, the governor at the time, came to Margaretville 4 times. And we had the National Guard there. We had the Red Cross. And so there was a certain amount of, diplomacy and politicking that we had to, be aware of. So it was a very busy time, but just to tie it in with Dolly Parton, everybody became a donator, a donor. People were coming with whatever they had, splitting it in pieces and saying, I just need this much for my family, but please take the rest for whoever needs it. I mean, it's when you see people at their best. And it's a shame that it takes a critical moment where people are dying and people are losing everything that they have and people are freaking out and people are hurt for us to become human again. To think about somebody other than us. And so I keep tying it back to Dolly because she did that her whole life. I've tried to live that. And ironically, I come from a pretty poor family. I don't think it was as poor as hers. But, we were brought up in housing projects, so, we were quite a few levels down from middle class.
But to see the generosity, the grace, the gratitude, it was just an amazing time, just an amazing time that I think everybody should experience at least once. We have a friend who's, he's actually a judge now, but he was a lawyer at the time, and he had an office in Margaretville in a basement. Beautiful little office. He escaped the flood by the skin of his teeth. He climbed out of a top window because the water had come in. He was working. He didn't realize that there was a torrent coming his way. And when it did, man, it smacked him. He had to escape from a small window on top, on the, you know, upper part of his ceiling, his walls. He lost everything. But I remember drying out legal papers of his, just putting them in the sun and letting them, you know, putting rocks and things on them so that they would dry out. But he lost everything. But he was grateful. He made it. His family was fine, but he made it. And he almost did not. And then there were people who moved away. And I remember Jim Beers, who passed away about a year or so ago, a couple of years ago. Jim Beers is one of the tall trees, or was one of the tall trees of Margaretville. Just somebody who just had it together and was always a leader, was always a just a wonderful, wonderful person to know. But he moved up to, I think it was New Hampshire. Well, he called me up that Monday night, the infamous Monday, when all the interventions started, and said, "What do you need?" And I said, "People, they lost everything. So whatever you could bring would be great." He brought $3,000. He rented a U-Haul, and he brought $3,000 worth of food and toothbrushes, towels, toiletries. It was amazing. And we had people from the city coming up and saying, I went on vacation here. I can't believe this. What can I do? How much do you need? Again, the generosity, the grace, it was astounding. And at the same time, to be expected, because we're upstaters. That's what we do. And many of the local people, you know, with whatever they had, they were sharing it. And whatever time they had, they were spending it. It's a wonderful thing that happened after. And yes, we did get money from the government. And again, I remember Governor Cuomo wanted to go into a house, and Frank and I were like, "Oh, really? Come on." And we remembered we had seen we'd been in many houses on Main Street. But we remembered we saw a house that not only was flooded, but it wasn't very well kept before that. And we took him there thinking, yeah, let him see. Yes, let him see how people really live. And, you know, having to deal with all of the governor's cohorts who were planning, you know, the visits and, you know, just trying to figure out what it was that they could do for us. And Frank and I got to be part of that.
As a matter of fact, we ought to be part of the Interfaith Council. The money, again, people were throwing money at us. And apparently they were throwing money at, you know, some of the other volunteers. And we met and decided that the money should all go to the Interfaith Council and that they would form a committee and decide how that money would be spent. And we were very lucky to be asked to be on that. And so we knew whose 500-gallon oil tank that had been floating down Main Street. We knew somebody lost that. And we knew bales of hay that were floating are ruined. And so there were farmers that lost everything. And we knew that they were going to need money. And we knew that there was one couple who had just canceled their flood insurance 3 months before because they just couldn't afford it anymore. That house is still boarded up. They couldn't knock it down, but they couldn't resurrect it. And that couple lost everything because they had no insurance. I mean, it was just, you know, I mean, there was such a swing of emotions. You know, people were so hurt and so damaged. We had a person who had a mental health breakdown who was on the street in his socks with glass all over the street. And he was walking all over that glass. And we had to get him to Albany because he was having a mental health breakdown. I mean, so you were seeing every part of humanity at its best and at its worst. And we were lucky enough, again, to be able to help. And as a result of that, Frank and I were asked if we would take over the food pantry, which we did for, I don't know, 12 years. And we still volunteer there. But we also got to be on the flood mitigation team for a while. You know, we got hired by FEMA to do crisis services because Frank and I have done that in the past. We specialize in crisis intervention. And so we were hired to go to all the houses, all the homes and businesses in Delaware County and Ulster for a year. And we did that. So the Hurricane Irene, I guess it put the Catskills on the map. It made people pay attention. It made people look at what rural life really was and how vulnerable we really are. And for many, many years, I think that, you know, you got a little bit more respect, as they would say in the street. Just a little bit more respect, a little bit more recognition of life up here in all of its glory. We got to see leadership that was astounding, and we got to see leadership that we had to tell to go away. We got to, it was just an amazing experience, and for just to know, to think about WIOX, the radio that you're listening to, the only way people could get information was through WIOX for about a week. And we had people at WIOX, all volunteers. I mean, none of us get paid here.
all of us are volunteers. And we had people working 12, 13, 14 hours, sleeping here at the radio station to answer phones because people were calling and letting us know that they needed help or that they wanted to help or that the bridge is still not open or that there are meetings going. We became an information hub. And I think a lot of people don't understand the value of local radio. And they certainly learned it that week. We have our own generator, so we never lost power here at WIOX. And I know that the people who were on the mic were putting in our ungodly hours and sleeping here. So, in so many ways, I know I learned so much about what this area is about. I'm a city kid. Grew up in New York City. But I have, I've had horses. I lived here over 40 years. And what I could say is the learning that goes on, it never stops. And every now and then, you get something like Hurricane Irene and even Tropical Storm Lee that hit a week later. And it hit here, but not as badly. But it also devastated the western part of Delaware County and Broome County, Shenango. Sydney got annihilated with Tropical Storm Lee. They got flooded. But the lessons, they just keep coming. And I like talking about this because it's when a catastrophe of that magnitude leaves you. Yeah, you do celebrate or not commemorate the dates. It's like we have 9/11 coming up. I was in the city for 9/11. I did counseling for 9/11. One of my best friends was in Building 2. Those horrors, those tragedies, if you should be part of one, there's so much to learn as you're getting through the emotional impact of it. There's so much to learn. And again, I tie it back to Dolly Parton, who was born with rags. And instead of complaining about the rags, she writes a song about it and how proud she was that her mother sewed a coat from all the rags she collected. So I'm bouncing between these two topics because I think Dolly has a lot to teach us. She wasn't just a good singer and a good songwriter, great entertainer, good actor, but she was a tall tree. And there are many, many tall trees. And people become tall trees when they've had adversity thrown at them and they faced it with grace. So I don't know what kind of hurricane may be our way. I don't know what kind of winter may be our way. But I do know climate has changed. It's not changing, it's changed. This is the hottest summer in history, bar none. And what the meteorologists are telling us is
This is the coolest you will ever feel at this time of year again in your life. So just picture that. This is the coolest you will feel in August. 2027, 28, 29, and because of climate change, because of the ways in which we're ignoring it and letting oil and gas dominate and not coming up with solutions and not supporting the solutions that have come up. So, want to be a tall tree? Or just be a victim of one catastrophe after another, because Nepal is giving us a warning. When that glacier melted and the tidal waves just ran through all of Nepal, that section of Nepal, they're telling us something. And it's really up to us to listen. I do appreciate having lived through Hurricane Irene. I would prefer not to again.

Oh, just a couple of musical tips and warnings about what's in store for us. I mean, we're not even talking about the fires. Oh, my gosh. You know, what goes around is coming around, and I'm just very sad about it and angry because there are solutions, lots of them. Other countries are doing it and doing well. We are not. What can I tell you? So, I want to give you some weather. Today, it's partly sunny. Going to be a high of 78. Looks gorgeous. And just a very calm wind. Tonight, cloudy. Low around 50. Again, a calm wind. Tomorrow, sunny near 77. And another calm wind. So you've got some nice days ahead of us. Tomorrow night, Saturday night, cloudy and a low around 53. Sunday, sunny and a high near 80. Oh my gosh, get your last dips in. Get to a beach, get to a pond, get to something wet. Soak your head in it. Enjoy it. High near 80, and then Sunday night's going to be cloudy and low near 60. And then on Monday, it's still a nice day, but we have a 30% chance of a shower after 2 p.m. Yeah, otherwise, it's going to be sunny and a high near 78. And then Monday night, 40% chance of a shower before 8 p.m. And then after 2 a.m., otherwise, it'll be cloudy and a low around 59 degrees. So we've got some beautiful weather in store for us. And again, I think all the lessons from Irene, from Hurricane Irene, you know, there's so many, and we're still learning. And then you tie that with Dolly Parton. And we're losing a lot of, let's face it, we're losing a lot of our tall trees of the entertainment field. You know, we have a lot of people who are canceling concerts because they're sick. Or not even doing concerts. And these are people who they're entertainers. They just cannot not entertain. These are the you know, the tall, tall trees. So we need to appreciate them while they're here. And even more importantly, learn from them. So that's the show. And, yeah, look up Hurricane Irene if you don't know about it. It'll give you some real good insights into how sturdy us Catskillians really are and how committed we are to keeping this area pristine and friendly. All right. Don't forget what I always say. You got to stand up for something. Let's hear it for climate, huh? Maybe argue climate. That's something to stand up for. Because otherwise, you're just going to accept whatever people tell you. So, I got one more Dolly Parton. Well, actually, I don't. I think I'm running out of time. So, what I'm going to do is I'm just going to put on my favorite song. But, you know, put on any radio. They're all playing Dolly. And it's a beautiful thing. All right, I'll talk to you next week. Behave yourselves, be well, make us proud. And here's my favorite song.

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throw all the energetic tools in your energetic tool belt. This is one of those tools, believe it or not. So dancing, okay? I know we just had a huge eclipse kind of window for the past few weeks. You know, it kind of started, it started with the Day Out of Time, right? Which was last month, which is according to the 13 moon calendar. It's the last day of the year is July 24th, I believe. The Day Out of Time is the 25th. And then the new year starts on July 26th. So that's a portal day. On that portal day is when the Lionsgate Stargate starts to open. So Lionsgate, those of you that are, I haven't been here for, I wasn't here last week. I was in Miami and then I had like a little, let's say a purge occurred and I couldn't make it to the show energetically. So, but anyways, back to what I'm talking about. And this is related, right? So a lot of us are probably bubbling up some stuff that needs to get released. And that's what I'm getting to. So Lionsgate was 8-8. That's the Stargate, like, main portal opening in a way. And a lot of energy is flowing in and out. And then as that was, you know, kind of dwindling off, we got into right away into a solar eclipse, and now last night we had a lunar eclipse. So lots of energy moving around. If you don't realize it within your own life, how changes can really bubble up into your face, letting you know what's outdated, what needs to be released, and how, and like that the time is now to release it, let it go. Those of you that have been like fighting change might have had a really hard time during this time. Those of you that are doing a lot of energetic work, maybe with your, you know, clearing things for your ancestors, this was a great time to do that because there, it, you know, the space, the veil is like non-existent in during these times. And it's like things are instant. When you do that kind of work, you're clearing both forwards and backwards in your timelines. So it's excellent work. And so back to why I came into deciding to do a wild card. I do a wild card once a season. Those of you that listen to Double Infinity, or those of you that are new, hello, namaste, and satnam to you. So this one is on the 90s Vogue house. Why did I choose that? Well, I lived it. You know, I was in Miami in the 90s as a teen. I was a gay teen then, and loving, I still am, and loving life. My best friends in high school were both drag queens. And yes, they were like 16, 17, 18. I remember in my high school, I got most unique girl and my best friend got most unique guy. And literally we both came on stage with like wigs. I forget what wig I was wearing, but anyways, I had a shaved head at the time. But we would go out all the time. My friends were very professional drag queens and they actually would go, we would go to clubs at night and they would host, like either host at the door, like, who could get in and who couldn't. And if it wasn't that, I remember there was a club in South Miami. I think it was called Splash. And I feel like it was maybe Friday nights that it was like gay night. And on top of that, at Splash in the 90s, they hosted balls. What are balls? So this is a whole era that maybe a lot of people aren't that aware existed. It was a very underground culture in the 90s, even in the 80s is when it started. And it was happening simultaneously in New York City as well as in Miami. And what it was is, and you're going to learn more about it throughout this show because I have clips of like a great documentary that kind of really went in depth about it. It's called Paris is Burning. But anyways, this subculture of life was just dedicated to like to gay people. And what was happening was that

they had a place to congregate, to hang out where they couldn't hang out anywhere else. This was the 80s. This was the 90s. It wasn't what it is today to be, you know, visible. And so this was one of the few places that, like, you would congregate together with your extended family. And in a way, for many of these people, even when I was there, this was their real family, because the true family, like their birth parents, had expelled them from the house for being gay. And so they had no place to turn, and they would turn to these kind of outlets where they had a community where they could actually hang out and talk about things. And part of that was the ballroom scene. And what is that? So that is, it's not what you're thinking. It's not people dressed in, like, you know, I don't know, tuxedos and gowns. Instead, what it was this imaginary, it wasn't even imaginary, it was real, but it was like where everyone's imagination was allowed to run wild. And in essence, this ballroom scene was a big embrace to, like, just having fun. And even though they took it very seriously, and I was right there in it. And what it was almost like, it wasn't a pageant, but in a way it gave space for all of these people in this subculture to see each other. And there was categories, and you would walk the runway in these categories. And if you were believable, or if you were an excellent dancer, which is where this music came from, in this particular style, which is like ballroom, Vogue. Forget about Madonna. Madonna got her idea for Vogue from this subculture, and I'll get more into that. She got to know one of the DJs that makes a lot of this music, and he introduced her to this world, and she got very inspired and wrote that song. But anyways, you would win trophies. You know, like, there would be judges, and judges would hold up numbers, and you'll hear more about this. But in the meantime, we're going to get more into that throughout the show. I'm here from 1 to 4. You're listening to Double Infinity. I'm your host, Mel B. This is a wild card edition for 90s Vogue House. And what I'm going to also let you know, this show is, yes, it's predominantly 90s Vogue House. Those of you that are like the diehards waiting for it, I'm not gonna let you down. I will say it was tricky, because there's a lot of all kinds of characters that sing these songs, and some of these songs I can't play on the air. But the ones that I chose, I can play on the air. So I have, and I made it. I have plenty. But I'm gonna have a lot of what I call the old way, the new way, and the runway. So be ready to have fun with that. And those of you that have never heard of this kind of music, let me just tell you, it's very dancey. Like, you're going to want to dance. You're going to feel, even if you're out in the fields farming right now, you're going to have a little spring in your step. Even if you've never heard this music, you're allowed to dance to it. Nobody's going to judge you. It's very fun. And the beats are just amazing. And there's really great bass and everything going on in it, and samples. Just have fun with it. And that's why I have it, so that all this energy that we've been dealing with for the past month, if not more, give yourself the chance today, right now, while you're listening to this show, to dance it off, shake it off, even just move your body, because maybe you've been too stiff. So let's go. That first song you heard is The Ha Dance by Masters at Work, and this next one is The Jungle Brothers with I'll House You.

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0: And this is 90s Vogue House for 3 hours. Old way, new way, runway. Those of you that live the ballroom scene, you know what I mean. You miss this just as much as I do. This was your escape. This is where nothing else existed except that ballroom and you and your friends dancing, sweaty, to voguing each other to all kinds of situations. So much fun. It might have gotten shady, it might have gotten serious, but in the end, the underlining current was fun and acceptance. We loved each other. And we loved hating each other. It was just so much fun. And there was so much love because there was so much creativity. So that was Hungry for the Power, the Jamie Jones Ridge Street mix by Azarian 3. And then before that, Percolator by Cashmere and Green Velvet. And before that was Kiki by Davoli Severe. And I started that off with I'll House You by the Jungle Brothers. Let's get into it, folks. Even if you don't know what you're doing, your body knows what to do. Let it.

0: You're listening to Double Infinity. I'm your host, Mel B, and today is a wild card. It's all on 90s Vogue House, the old way, the new way, and runway. It's Friday here in the Catskills. It's August 28th. We just had an eclipse season. I hope you guys are shaking it out of your system and releasing all that no longer serves you, because this is the time, folks. This is what we're here to do. We're here to let go. I know a lot of you have been going through some challenges. A lot of you have been going through some things. And you know what? This is the time. This is the time to really kind of reevaluate what's going on in life and how important is it to continue holding on to it, to those things that are holding you down from being your fullness at all times. So, a part of that, I am very grateful for all the different types of music I was exposed to growing up, especially growing up in Miami in the 90s, born and raised. And just having friends that were in high school with me that were, you know, had found this world and dragged me into it, literally. And so we're going to learn a little bit right now about voguing. And before I play this clip, I want to tell you where this clip is coming from. There's this really amazing documentary out there. It is called Paris is Burning, and this documentary came out in 1990 by Jenny Livingston, and it was filmed over a period of 7 years in the mid to late 80s, and it's all about the ballroom culture in New York City. And when this came out, I remember seeing it for the first time when I moved to New York in the later 90s, almost 2000. It was like 97 or 98, around there. And my mind was blown. I was in art school, and I remember I was minoring in film, and one of the classes I had to take was the history of film. And it also included like modern movies, and my teachers were really cool, and they had really great taste and were exposing us to cool stuff. And one of them was this movie. And I remember when I watched this movie, my mind was blown, because I was like, I lived that, and I can't believe somebody made a movie about it. And it captures that lifestyle so well. Like, yes, it was the 80s and it was in New York City, but Miami was, it had its own, like, it was very, like, parallel. The life that I lived of it was in the 90s. So a lot of the music coming out in the 90s had either, you know, it was just like the energy is the same. You know, like New York and Miami, we kind of blend. And there's a lot of New Yorkers that live in Miami. There's a lot of Miami people that live in New York. It's vice versa. You know, we kind of play with each other. LA has its own vibe. Chicago had its own house vibe too, but it was different. The ballroom culture is real. And so what I'm going to play for you is a clip. And this is by Willie Ninja. So those of you that love voguing, you'll know that Willie Ninja, he's a character, or not, he's not really a character. He's a real person. I believe he just passed away. But voguing was huge thanks to Willie Ninja. Willie Ninja, he comes from the House of Ninja. So this is something else I want to introduce you to in this show. There was houses. What are the houses? Well, they're almost like how you would think of sports teams. They were like ballroom teams or families, I should say, because different houses represented different groups of people. Like, they were and in order to get into a house, you had to walk in a ball, win your category, whatever category you walked in. And if you won, then you would present that trophy to your house that you wanted to enter and say, like, look, I can do this. I do this. Do you want me or not? Kind of vibe. And so, you know, It was so catty and fun. I can't explain how fun it was to be in this world because everyone is super interesting. Everyone is super creative, from the costumes to the way they carry themselves, the names that they have, the way that they would dance, the practice. Do you know how many hours of voguing I have witnessed in my life from being in this world as a teen? I would just be hanging out in people's houses and they would be practicing voguing all day long. And it was so fun. It's so beautiful. Like, I really love watching voguing. I personally haven't practiced in a long time, but maybe I should, because I love this music and it makes me really want to dance again. So here's Willie Ninja, the sample from Paris is Burning, talking about what is voguing. And you're going to hear in between parts of him talking, there's going to be music, but that's because in the movie, when those parts are playing, they're showing people voguing in those scenes, and it's fantastic. I highly recommend this movie, Paris is Burning.
1: Voguing is the same thing as like taking two knives and cutting each other up, but through a dance form. Voguing came from Shay because it was a dance that two people did because they didn't like each other. Instead of fighting, you would dance it out on the dance floor, and whoever did the better moves was throwing the best shade, basically.
2: No touching, neither one of you. If you touch, I'm chopping you. I'm telling you right now.
3: Paris, two, three. One. Paris, two, three. One.
1: Vogue, because some of the movements of the dance are also the same as the poses inside the magazine. The name is a statement in itself. I mean, you really wouldn't go to a ball to do the Mademoiselle. No way. Like break dancing, the dance takes from the hieroglyphics of ancient Egypt. It also takes from some forms of gymnastics. They both strive for perfect lines in the body, awkward positions, but it goes one step further. It's starting to make a name for itself, but I want it to be known worldwide, and I want to be on top.
0: You made it, Willie. You made it. Bless you, Willie Ninja, and thank you for bringing Vogue down to the world. One of many. So now that you know what voguing is, let me play you a song so you can get your Vogue on. And that is Love Thing, Catwalk Mix. And who is this one? Sorry, let me catch this. The Banji Boys. Let's go.
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1: Come on.
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1: 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I'm your host, Mel B. This is a wild card. This is show number 60, and it is on 90s Vogue House, the old way, the new way, and runway. Those of you that normally listen to Double Infinity, I'm having fun, and you should too. This is, nobody should be stuck in a box. You should be able to be who you want to be whenever you want to be. And that includes finding all the ways that bring you joy. And this type of music, oh, the memories that it brings me and the joy that it brings me to dance to this again. Let's continue.

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I see you. I feel you. 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This is Double Infinity. I'm your host, Mel B. I'm here Fridays from 1 to 4 p.m. Today is a wild card. I pull these out once a season, and it's usually on one of my favorite types of music. This time it's on 90s Vogue House. I grew up in Miami in the 90s. I was super gay, whether my parents realized it or not, and I was hanging out with some of the best, funnest people on the planet in that time period, dancing in and walking in balls. So let me tell you what all of that is about a little bit more before I get into this next song. So let's go into what I like to call story time. So here I am, teenage me in Miami, hanging out with my two best friends who were drag queens. They both went to my high school. One was in a grade below. One was a senior like me. I had a shaved head and a ton of piercings. My parents were not loving that, but it's okay. I got to express myself. Why? Because I did my part of the job in school. I wasn't in the principal's honor roll, meaning getting straight A's, but I was always in the honor roll. I got A's and B's. I never got C's. And I didn't even study. School was easy for me. I don't know what to say. But, so because I did my part in school, I would use that as my argument to be able to dress how I want and express myself however I want. So I had a shaved head, I had piercings, I would go to thrift stores and buy vintage slips and wear combat boots. It was a look, and I loved it. I wouldn't change it for the world. It was such a fun time to be a teen in the 90s, and on top of that, in Miami. And part of that is going out at night with my friends to clubs to practice voguing, first of all, and second of all, to participate in balls. And these are what they call like ballroom balls. And there's categories and there's houses. And the house that I was in was called the House of Lords. So those of you in Miami, if you remember the House of Lords, yes, I walked, I forget which ball it was, but I walked a category, I won a trophy, and I got into the House of Lords because that's the house that my friends were in. But there was also all the, you know, the house, there's many houses, and they're named after a lot of fun things, like the House of Extravaganza, the House of Ninja, how do I want to say, there was so many. Anyways, I diverge. Well, not really. I'm going to talk to you about the story of this next song. So this next song, the first time I heard it, my friend... So here's more of a story that's going to be fun for you to hear. All right. So my friend that was a drag queen I don't think he still does it anymore. His name is Michael, and his drag name was Inestra. So those of you that grew up in Miami and you ever saw Inestra perform, lucky you, because Inestra was amazing. And... Inestra had a sugar daddy that she met in the gay scene. Her sugar daddy was a dermatologist. And let's just say we called him Dr. D. And sometimes we would skip school. Yes, parents that are listening, I sometimes skip school. And I would leave with my friends, and we would go to my friend's sugar daddy's dermatologist office, and we would get free facials, wart removal. I think about it now and I laugh because it was such a fun time. And this sugar daddy, even at one point later in life, later maybe in those years, maybe a couple years later, even invited a humongous group of us. There was probably 20 people, and we all went to Disney. But there was this time, I forget which, I'll look it up while this next song plays. But there was this time that, like, it was a certain weekend. I forget if it was the weekend after Memorial Day or the weekend after Labor Day. One of those, like, weekends after the big weekend that was considered gay Disney.
And it wasn't done by Disney. Like, Disney had no part in it. If anything, when you walked up to the tickets in Orlando, like the booth to buy your tickets, there was a huge sign, like multiple places right by the ticket booth, like, we have no affiliation with what's going on at Disney today. Like, they knew what was up, but they were like, no, we're not. But it was like, you know, but it was like this gay mecca, like tons and tons of gay people from everywhere were all going to Disney during this weekend, and it was fun. Anyways, the dermatologist sugar daddy paid for all of us. He paid for all of us. He paid for our food. He even paid for where we were staying. We rented like multiple townhouses in a condo in Orlando. We had like four or five of them. We had minivans. It was so fun. So fun. Mind you, I was surrounded by gay men and I was the only gay woman. But it's okay. That was the 90s. Gay women are super, hidden. And that's why all my friends, I ended up hanging out with all the gay men, because it was, they're first of all super fun, because they're like super catty, super dancey, super jokey. But then the gay women, they were like, I don't know, it was hard to find them. It was like, where were you guys? They were all hidden. Like, maybe they were drawing in their journals or something in their room. But anyways, so this next song. This song is called If Madonna Calls, and it's by Junior Vasquez, okay? Junior Vasquez. And the first time I ever heard this song, my friend had just come back from New York City with his sugar daddy. They had gone for like a little weekend trip. And my friend went to a bunch of record stores looking for the newest ballroom songs and such. And because he was also a DJ. The Inestra, the drag queen, was also a DJ and was a really good DJ. And thanks to Inestra, a lot of this music, I knew the names. I knew who sang them when I was doing these playlists, because, like, I still remember them. I would hear them all the time. We would always hang out at his house, and he had, like, a great turntable set up, and he would just be practicing his set and or, like, playing new stuff for us all the time. I love you, Michael. So, anyways, he came back from New York and he was like, oh my God, you have to hear this song. So he plays it for me. And the story behind this song, let's see if I remember it correctly. It's something like, so Junior Vasquez was like a really well-known producer / DJ in the gay circuit world, right? In the 90s. And to the point where he got Madonna's attention and they became friends. And he invited her to one of his nights and she canceled on him last minute. This is the story so far. And Junior got really upset about that. And so the story goes that this song is the recording of Madonna leaving a voice message on his phone. This was before cell phones, folks. This was like when we still had answering machines. Remember all of that? That's the other thing I want to mention real quick. This is why the ballroom, voguing, and everything was so fun, because people still danced. When you go out to clubs now, people don't really dance, and it's 2:22. People don't really dance anymore. Why is that? Because everybody's afraid of getting, like, recorded from your cell phone and then being like humiliated later on and by rewatching it or something. That really killed the club scene in general. That's my opinion. I really feel that if people were not on their phones, not recording stuff, and they felt like they were in a safe place to like let it all out, you would be seeing people dancing again in clubs, because now everybody's like, they don't want to be captured in video and like be mocked or whatever. I get it. I don't like it when people are recording me for karaoke. I'm like, what happens in karaoke stays in karaoke. The same for dancing. Okay. Anyways, here's the story. So Junior made this song off of like kind of being a nasty way of telling Madonna, like, I'm not feeling you for, like, dropping me like that. And supposedly she sued him, and supposedly he didn't use the actual recording of her talking and had someone else
do that recording. I don't know what's true or not. You decide. Here's If Madonna Calls, the X Beat Mix by Junior Vasquez.

Call. I'm not here.

0: Madonna calls, if Madonna calls, I'm not here.
1: Yes, that was If Madonna Calls, the X Beat Mix by Junior Vasquez. And that came out in 96. So my friend Michael Inestra definitely brought that record that year over to us in Miami. And let me tell you, because you hear in that song Madonna saying like, hello, Junior, are you there? This is Madonna. Call me in Miami. And it's like, when we would hear that song in Miami, we would gag. We were cracking up, cackling on the floor. The first time we heard that, oh, you have no idea how Miami received that song. They loved it. It was so shady. Oh, my God. It was so good. Okay. And so I looked it up. Gay Disney, which was informal Gay Disney, was the weekend after Memorial Day, like the first weekend in June. People, and it started in 1981. The reason people did it was because there was so much homophobia, and like they were like, we're gonna reclaim places that like are super homophobic, and Disney was one of them. And so they were like, let's just all go. And it started like with a bunch of gays going like in 91, and they were all wearing the same color shirt, and it gained momentum every year. To the point where Disney had to make signs. I'm telling you, I'm going to try to find one of those signs online. Somebody must have a picture of them. They were huge. And it would say, like, we are not affiliated with anything going on this weekend, blah, blah, blah, blah, blah. Because they were like, they didn't know how to stop it. You know, what were they going to do? Not let us in? It was so fun. Anyways, okay, so I realized I didn't really tell you what I played in the first hour. I just went crazy and kept playing songs. So let's go there. Those of you just tuning in, you're listening to Double Infinity. I'm your host, Mel B. And I'm here from 1 to 4 on Fridays. But today is a wild card, and it's on 90s Vogue House. So here's what I've played so far. I'm going to start from the very beginning, the first hour. The Ha Dance by Masters at Work. That was followed by I'll House You, the Jungle Brothers. Kiki by Davoli Severe. Percolator by Kashmir and Green Velvet. Hungry for the Power, Jamie Jones Ridge Street Mix by Azarian 3. 13, I Am by B. Ames and Tim E. Then it was Forward Motion by Hot Natured and Ali Love. Love Thing by The Catwalk Mix by Banji Boys. Tyler Moore, Mary, the Banji Bite Mix by Rageous and Franklin Fuentes. Take the L by Lizza and Shy Girl. And then If Madonna Calls, the X Beat Mix, Junior Vasquez. So this next song that I'm going to play for you. I'm going to play a clip first. This clip is going to be on Shade. If you don't know what Shade is by now, I'm going to smile. But you'll learn from this clip real quick. Let me play this for you. This is also off of Paris is Burning, the documentary on the ballroom culture in New York City in the was released in the 90s, but it was recorded in the 80s. Here we go.
2: Such a hard way to go. They look up to me to fill that void.
3: Shade comes from reading. Reading came first. Reading is the real art form of insults.
4: Touch this skin, darling. Touch this skin, honey. Touch all of this skin, okay? You just can't take it. You're just an overgrown orangutan.
3: You get in a smart crack, and everyone laughs and kikis because you found a flaw and exaggerated it, then you've got a good read going.
1: Okay, that there's that sample on Shade. I don't know. We'll see what you decide. But this next song, I'll go more into Shade a little bit later. But you guys have an idea. This next song is another classic, because here I'm playing both the old ways, the new ways, and the runway of 90s Vogue House. This is The Witch Doctor. So the reason I'm playing this, all right, first of all, it's a classic by Armand Van Helden. But second of all, I think the thing about 90s Vogue House and the ballroom culture in general is that it's, I felt like the beats, like you can hear it in all these songs, right? The bass and the beats, it's very tribal. And your body kind of like already like is stimulated by these sounds. I've noticed that throughout my life, all my friends have either been musicians, DJs, or dancers. And because we all have music in common, and music is a huge part of our lives, and that goes for any of my friends. If you're like a really good friend of mine, you probably really love music in some way, and it's an important part of your life, however you decide to move through it. And in putting these this playlist together, I really noticed how tribal so much of these beats are. And these songs, these next couple of songs, really even speak to that. The Witch Doctor is next by Armand Van Helden, and then it's going to be Zulu by the Circle Children. So just take a listen. And also one thing I want to tell you about this music. You're going to hear a lot of, like, throughout these, if you haven't noticed it already from the beginning when I was playing some of these songs, there's always like these, like, it's not a pause, but it's like this beat. And those are beats that are purposely placed in those songs because people that are voguing tend to pause or make a pose at those beats. Just so you have an idea, you can hear them once, now that you know what I'm talking about. See if you catch it.

The Witch Doctor. The Witch Doctor. The Witch Doctor. The Witch Doctor. The Witch Doctor. The Witch Doctor. The Witch Doctor. The Witch Doctor.

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The witch doctor. The witch doctor. The witch doctor. The witch doctor. The witch doctor. The witch doctor. The witch doctor.

0: 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The Witch Doctor. The Witch Doctor.
1: This is a song about change, you see. We say many things about the changing aspects of our lives. We say that since change is inevitable, we should direct the change rather than simply continue to go through the change. We sing a song of revolution as change to the brothers in the Caribbean and Africa, where I'm coming from.

You're listening to Double Infinity. I'm your host, Mel B. And this is 90s Vogue House, the old way, the new way, and runway. This next group that I'm going to play for you is a group that I've seen many times, and I'm actually super grateful to have caught them. Maybe I've seen them 3 or 4 times. The group changes because the sometimes people come in and out. It's kind of been a little bit of a revolving door, but I think it's meant to be that way with this group because the main guy, sorry if I'm not giving you justice right now. What's your name? I'll look it up in a second. But he's like a great producer, and a lot of people have kind of spawned off from being in this group. The group is called Hercules and Love Affair. I love them. They're very well known and loved in the gay world. And if you think of people that have been in that group, it's almost like a super group. And like people that have been in that group have had their own solo careers that did very well. Kim Ann Foxman was in this group. Jessica Six. If you don't know Jessica Six, you should. She was also in this group. And I'll just say this is always a classic on the dance floor. Here's My House.

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I'm your host, Mel B. This is Jessica Six with In the Heat. She was part of Hercules and Love Affair. Andy Butler, he was the lead musician, producer. He kind of treated Hercules and Love Affair as like a rotating cast of performers and musicians. Based out of New York, now they're in Belgium. Actually, as a matter of fact, let me see, where is that? Hercules and Love Affair is on tour right now as we speak. I've caught them many times, but if you want to catch them, it's really a fun dance party. Let's see, where are they? They are in Miami, October 29. What are you doing Thursday, October 29? They're in the Jolene Sound Room, Miami. You guys run and buy tickets, FYI. That is going to be a fun party. If you're in Miami or planning to go to Miami, you should go during that time. Actually, Steve, if you're listening, I think that's the same week as your birthday and you're going to be at the Standard. You should go see Hercules and Love Affair. That would be a crazy party. Okay. It sounds awesome. So you are into the last hour here of Double Infinity. I'm your host, Mel B. This is a wild card. It's all on 90s Vogue House. And it's old way, new way, and runway, folks. So it's time for story time again before I play this next song. Oh, yeah. All right, here we go. Oh, and before that, I played Reckless With Your Love by Azari and Third. Sorry, I was saying Azari and Three. It's really Azari and Third. And I want to make sure that everybody's writing that down. It's like three little, you know, like the Roman number one. It's written that way. Anyways, I'm just giving credit where it's due. Here we are. It's Friday, August 28th, live in the Catskills, live in the ethers. What do you need? What do you need in your life? You need some runway. Let's tell you about the categories when you would walk in a ball. Let's learn. Put on your glasses. Here we go. These are the categories that my friends and I would consider walking, like in a catwalk, down the ballroom floor as a way of showing that you have believability of being this character that you're going to walk for in a day-to-day life. Okay, so let me just spell some of these out for you. So Butch Queen. Butch Queen is a gay, gender, a gay man. Or I guess, how would I say this? Yeah, it's a gay man. So these are the different, I'm just going to read ballroom, instead of defining them, I'll define a few of them. So there's butch queen, femme queen, butches, which are men. Oh, butches are masculine presenting women. Okay, bye. Drag queens, females, realness. Okay, I like this category. So realness are the ones. Maybe I have a clip of that for Paris is Burning. I'll look for it. But realness is about being believable in the real world. So like Butch Queen schoolboy realness is like you look like a straight man, but really you're super gay. Drag queen realness, trans male realness, femme queen realness, butch realness. So butch realness is the one that I walked in and I got a trophy. It is for a female passing as a male. I'm sure my parents are loving this right now, but you made me. I remember I was hesitant to walk in the ball, and my two best friends that were drag queens, Michael and Julio, or Inestra, and I forget Julio's drag name, but anyways, I remember they were like, you should walk. And I was like, I don't really want to. What category would I walk? And they're like, you would walk in butch realness. And I'm like, okay, because I had a shaved head and it wasn't that hard. I remember having a story of being a kid, not a kid, but a teen, and like going to the supermarket with my mom
and getting out of the car, and the little kid in the car next to me that was also getting out of his car looked at me and was like, "Are you a boy or a girl?" And ooh, I remember my mom did not like that. But I stood strong with who I was and what I wore, because I was wearing like vintage old man plaid pants, you know, for golfing, and like ironic t-shirts, baby tees and stuff with the shaved head and piercings. I was like a freak. It was great. I loved it. And so anyways, walking in Butch Realness was easy. My friend, I had like a mechanic's onesie, and I got some oil, like motor oil, and put some like on my hands and on my, I had a toolbox with tools. I had boots and I had some oil on my face, and I walked and dropped. I remember going up to the judge's table, putting a dirty tool in front of each judge, like slamming it on the table, pissed off. They ate it up. Tens across the board, baby. I got that trophy. I snatched it up from the person that was winning that category for years. Her name was Vanessa. She also went to my school. Vanessa, if you're listening, TBSS, too bad, so sad, because you lost and I won, and it was fun, and I made it into the House of Lords. It was great. I didn't really care, you know, but either way, but I just wanted the experience of having fun like that and walking in a ball with my friends. And that was actually, the House of Lords is the group that went to Gay Disney together when we went. It was fun. It was kind of like a big hurrah, because our house had won the most trophies in the ball. Who'd have thought? Winners all across the board. And then, what else can I tell you about that? Oh, yeah. The ballroom scene and the categories. So I'm gonna play this next song for you, which is Runway as in House by Trunco Trax. This is also from the 90s and that era. And then the song after that is going to be Walk For Me by Trunco. Oh, it's also by Trunco Trax. And Ralphie Rosario. Both of these are very big ballroom songs, and you would definitely hear them while people were voguing. 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This is Double Infinity. We've got a little over half an hour left. Get into it.

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Today's show is a wild card on 90s Vogue House. The old way, the new way, the runway.

0: walk for me, walk for me, walk for me, walk for me, walk for me, walk for me, walk for me, walk for me, walk for me, walk for me, walk for me, walk for me, walk for me, walk for me, walk for me, walk for me.
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0: You're listening to Double Infinity. I'm your host, Mel B. Today's show was a wild card on 90s Vogue House. The old way, the new way, the runway. Next week, because we're down to the last 20 minutes of the show, I hope you had a fun few hours with me doing all kinds of dancing. Hopefully everyone was looking and you got tens across the board. But either way, next week I'm going to have a special guest. I might have two special guests, actually. Mia might come back, the drum doula. I'm hoping she will, because the reason she would be coming back is because her good friend, Lulia, the Blue Oracle, she's going to be on the show. She's going to be
1: you after the function.
0: Yes, you will, honey. Get that bell. Work. Okay. Now I can talk. So Lulia, the Blue Oracle from Instagram, but also a dear friend of mine and a dear friend of the drum doula, which is Mia, who was here a few weeks ago. For Lionsgate Week, she was here. Lulia is a clairvoyant, a clairaudient medium, and I've worked with her, my wife has worked with her, our animals have worked with her. She helps you transform your life and your timelines with your inner child, past life, and ancestral healings for you and your animals. Her work is amazing and powerful. And I can't wait to have her on the show because it's always a fascinating way to kind of think of life in different ways than what you're being perceived through your phone, your TV. There's so much more to life than this. And we know this, the Double Infinity listeners. But you'll find out even more by listening to the conversation between Lulia, Mia, and I next Friday. So that is, we're already coming up on that 3-day weekend, folks. It's here. Summer's over. Fall is coming. Don't you see it? It's already showing up here in the trees. That is going to be, that is Labor Day weekend. So there's a sound ceremony at Temple Shido on the 5th, September 5th. There's also a sound, which is a Saturday. Then the next sound ceremony at Temple Shido will be for the fall equinox, but the day after. So it'll be Tuesday, the 22nd. For all you weekend warriors that work on the weekends and you always tell me, I can't make it because I'm working. You can make this one. It's on a Tuesday. So 505 to 707. More info can be found at temposhido.com. All right. I'm feeling sassy. Let's get another song in. Let's get two songs in. So how sassy do we want to go? Let's go here. Let me turn it up a bit.

White, white, white, white, white, white, white, white, white, white, white, white, white, white, white, white, white, white, white, white, white, white, white, white, white, white, white, white, white, white, white, white, white, white, white, white, white, white, white, white, white, white, white, white, white, white, white, white, white, white, white, white, white, white, white, white, white, white, white, white, white, white, white, white, white, white, white, white, white, white, white, white, white, white, white, white, white, white, white, white, white, white, white, white, white, white, white, white, white, white, white, white, white, white, white, white, white, white, white, white, white, white, white, white, white, white, white, white, white, white, white, white, 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

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I'm here Fridays from 1 to 4. Unless life throws me a curveball for some reason. Next week on Double Infinity, I'm going to have Lulia and Mia. Lulia is the Blue Oracle on Instagram. Mia is the Drum Doula. Both of them are very dear friends of mine. And we'll be talking about metaphysical things. Normally a show like this will be on a long weekend, but because my visit from Lulia and Mia will be falling on the long weekend, you got the wild card today. I guess you needed it after that eclipse back-to-back situation from starting in Lionsgate, Stargate, to solar eclipse and the lunar eclipse. You guys needed to shake it out. So I gave it to you. Stay tuned. Up next is All That Gumbo. We love them so much. Who else would I rather have as my neighbor on this station, WIOX Community Radio Catskills 91.3 FM? Let me give my gratitude right now to everyone involved with Radio Catskills and everything that they do to put shows like this on the air, to make them even possible. Where else can this kind of music and dedication from all the people that do their shows on this station happen? It's happening right here. And I'm so grateful. Thank you to everyone involved. And I wish you all an amazing weekend. I hope you had fun. That was the major part. Don't take life so seriously. Even if this was out of your comfort zone and you got to shake something, good. You store a lot of old emotional baggage in your hips, let me tell you. You might as well get it out. I love you all. I'll see you next week. Let me tell you what I played. So that was Space and Smoke by French Fries and Justin Martin. Before that was the Batucada Ha by Lazy Flow and Kitty Smile. And then it was Walk For Me by Tronco Trax and Ralphie Rosario, and Runway as a House by Tronco Trax as well. I'm going to close the show today with, what am I closing it with? Oh, yeah. Let's do this. It's Big Fun. So, you know that 90s hit? Yes, you do, by Inner City. Well, this is the Simian Mobile Disco Remix. It's very housey. It's very appropriate. It's by Kevin Saunderson as well. Enjoy.

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0: Well, hello and welcome. This is All That Gumbo. I'm Susan Shaw.
1: Hey, Susan Shaw.
0: Hey, Alan Vella. How are you doing today?
1: I'm good. It's a gorgeous day.
0: What's that?
1: It's a gorgeous day.
0: It's gorgeous. And how about the music? Did you bring anything good?
1: I brought some music today. Imagine that.
0: I had the same thought.
1: That was good. Yeah.
0: That's how it works.
1: Yeah, we got some good stuff going on. I know you do. I do. And we're both on the same wavelength. 26th anniversary of Hurricane Katrina.
0: Yep. And it sort of snuck up on us in a funny way.
1: Yeah.
0: Yep.
1: Not a happy remembrance, but something definitely not to forget about.
0: And I always feel like we're celebrating the resilience and the fact 26 years later, still.
1: The spirit and the culture endure.
0: That's right. The energy.
1: And that's what we celebrate every week here, don't we?
0: Yes. We do, and some years I haven't wanted to play one tune about Katrina or say one word about it, and I think that was when it was closer, and it was almost like that's what everyone wanted to talk about New Orleans.
1: But, right.
0: But now I think we've moved forward, and in the style that New Orleans has, you know, I mean, the resilience there is.
1: Yeah, I told you my take. I didn't even think about it, and I came up with the first two songs in my set list, and they seemed to direct me to the remembrance of Katrina, and it came out of the blue. And then I finished off that set with a couple of others that made it a Katrina set, but that's not what my intent was, but the spirit was there.
0: Right, the universe was speaking, and the spirit of New Orleans. I feel like music is channeled every week, so thanks for joining us today. It's Friday, and it's the weekend, and yes, we're going to remember Katrina and honor the city, and hopefully just have a good time. So, what do you say? You want to
1: roll them?
0: Let's go down there.

that sound, cause that's my home, away down in Louisiana. I'm going back and try to settle down. Gonna settle down, gonna settle down, gonna settle down, gonna settle down.

0: All right, I think we made it. I think we're here in the Delta with New Orleans music and Too Is Skinny, a local celebrity as well as a big name down in New Orleans. Eric Lewis is from Tivoli, I believe, and that was Erica on the vocals there. Shay Cohn on cornet really stand out. I liked the banjo quite a bit. I don't know, it just really held down the rhythm. Bobby Brown was on banjo. Before that, Louisiana by the great singer-songwriter Percy Mayfield. He put that out on Specialty Records, and it's in a collection of a Specialty Record poet of the blues. He wrote that. He was born in Minden, Louisiana, and he was paying tribute there. Going to go back there from L.A. Continental Drifters with the Crescent City in the middle there. Linda Williams wrote that and has a great version of it, but we thought we would see what the Continental Drifters had to do with it. And Vicki Peterson, Susan Cowsill, Peter Hopsapple, and Robert Mache all on guitar and vocals, Russ Broussard on drums, and Mark Walton on bass. And at the top, Chris Thomas King, a great, great guitar player, and you may have seen him in Oh Brother, Where Art Thou. He's Tabby Thomas's son, so he's got big roots in music and in the Delta, and that was Spencer Williams' Basin Street that he covered right there, and we're here.
1: Brings us right down.
0: Yes.
1: Right where we want to be. Even though we are here, and you're listening to All That Gumbo. What? All That Gumbo.
0: I like that gumbo.
1: Here in the Catskills, spiritually, we are in New Orleans, and we will remain there for the next 2 hours. But you are here at WIOX Community Radio Catskills 91.3 FM, MTC Channel 20, on the campus of SUNY Delhi at 107.5, and everywhere at WIOXradio.org. And we will continue with some more. This is my set of kind of Katrina themed music. I hope you enjoy it. This one is an old spiritual. It starts with an old spiritual and we end with a different spiritual. Bookended set. This is I Shall Not Be Moved.

All right, everybody. Welcome to the Jazz Fest. When you can't swing a cat without hitting a swinging cat in this town. And here's the swingingest cat of all, John Boutte.

0: Wish I Was in Heaven Sitting Down. That's John Mooney from the album called Testimony back in 1992, an old spiritual traditional song that was redone by him and many people, covered hundreds of times. Before that, we heard the Queen, Irma Thomas, doing Backwater Blues from 2009, written by Michael Doucet. That was on the Benefit album, Our New Orleans, post-Katrina. In 2007, at Jazz Fest, Jean Boutte did Didn't It Rain? And we started out with the pastor, who happens to be the Reverend F.C. Barnes, doing I Shall Not Be Moved in 1993. Again, another old spiritual done by many gospel groups. That one by the pastor and his people was found on the Gumbo Stew collection of great New Orleans music. So there you got a little remembrance of devastating Hurricane Katrina 26 years ago.
1: Music is always the best way to remember things. I don't know. It's transformative.
0: And it heals.
1: Exactly. I think we're saying the same thing. I'm Susan Shaw here with Alan Vella, and this is All That Gumbo on WIOX Community Radio Catskills. You could get us at 91.3 FM, MTC Channel 20, on the campus of SUNY Delhi at 107.5, and at WIOXradio.org. Thanks for joining us. Yes, as I said, I thought... that I would mention the two of us think alike quite often, and I think a lot of people are thinking about Katrina, so and New Orleans and its resilience and all of that. So I'm going to carry on in the same theme, and we've got this amazing collaboration that happened between Alan Toussaint and Elvis Costello.

0: Okay, so yes, we have had Katrina on our minds, and thanks for listening with us. It's an important time to honor the city, and in that set, we had at the top The River in Reverse, title track from Elvis Costello and Alan Toussaint's great album together. The fact that those two hooked up is one of the wonderful things, you know. Yep. Came out in 2006 on Verve, and that tune was written by Elvis Costello, and Alan Toussaint organized the horn section as he liked to do. Sam Williams on trombone, Amadi Castanel on tenor sax, and Carl Bluen on baritone sax. In the middle there, we, you know, I always think of New Orleans and Katrina, but of course, the whole coast there. I have a cousin in Mississippi, and she's on just the other side of the railroad tracks, but when you go towards the river, or the ocean, actually, there was no sign of, like, streets and houses, and so Zachary Richard, speaking for the Cajun experience, I think, and that was called The Levee Broke. From Last Kiss that came out in 2009. So I don't think they have levees. Anyway, it's a beautiful song, though. And This City was written for HBO Tremé. I love the horns. The Tremé brass band provided that. And that all came out in 2010. So I think that's it for me.
1: Awesome. Yeah, time moves on. We got some more stuff to play for you. 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
0: Can I say one thing?
1: Yeah, I want to say something too.
0: I didn't mention that that was written by Steve Earle, and that was Steve Earle, who was also on the HBO series. So.
1: Speaking of credits, I misstated, as Susan pointed out to me, Backwater Blues was written by Bessie Smith. I don't know why I had Michael Doucet there. I found that somewhere, but I should have known better, but it wasn't. In any case, credit where credit is due, always. Yeah, so not to get too much of a drag, but, you know, we are, we did have some losses this week. As we get on in our lives, we are starting to see a lot more people that we grew up with and that we love pass away right in our midst. The good thing is that we got to be alive and see all these people thrive and create and just be wonderful additions to our beautiful world. The sad thing is we pay for that by having the pain of loss, but that's life. And yes, we lost Dolly Parton this week, which was a big loss for so many people. Personally, I'm glad we last year at the Pride Day in Pine Hill, it was a Dolly Parton themed Pride Day, and I, along with the Marnsters, a local punk band that we formed just for that gig, covered a bunch of Dolly Parton songs in punk style fashion, which I'm sure Dolly would have loved.
0: I know she would have.
1: So that was good, and I'm glad to have that memory. So, you know, that got me thinking about, again, about just the people that we know and love. And, you know, one of them that we play here a lot is 84, 85 years old. And I got the good news this week that we're going to be able to see her, along with the Preservation Hall Band, when we go down to New Orleans at the end of September. Yeah, we're going to see Irma Thomas with the Preservation Hall Band in Preservation Hall. I got goosebumps. It's going to be amazing.
0: Me too.
1: So that should be really cool. And because of that, I got some Irma Thomas for you. Nothing wrong with that.
0: No.

0: Why you want to do me like that? You know who that was, right? That was Irma Thomas with Chawa right there from 2025. As a matter of fact, August 2025, 1 year ago, she recorded that with Chawa. It's on the album called Rise Up. And, yeah, before that, we heard Irma Thomas with the Preservation Hall Band. Unfortunately, not a great recording, but it's the best I could do. It was a YouTube video that we converted. Time is on my side, again, from a year ago in November. 2025. Actually, all these songs were in 2025. That's crazy. Because Irma, you know, she's just so out there.
1: Actually, I think she's more around than she ever was, it sort of feels.
0: Unbelievable. Like. Yeah. That was at City Winery in New York City. Time is on my side, reprising her song that she did way back when and before the Rolling Stones got a piece of it.
1: Too much of a piece. And I just wanted to mention, she performed Time is on My Side with the Rolling Stones when they were at Jazz Fest.
0: Yep, very cool.
1: Like maybe 2 or 3 years ago.
0: Yep. And then we started out with that wonderful record from last year, 2025. Audience with the Queen, Irma Thomas with Galactic. What a great record that is. Peace in My Heart. So there's a little Irma Thomas because we love Irma and... because we love Irma.
1: And because
0: do we need another reason?
1: No, that's the bottom line for sure. But what kind of show would it be? What kind of New Orleans show would it be if we didn't play her?
0: The Queen of Soul in New Orleans.
1: Yes. And further out even. All right. So we have passed the borderline between the first hour and the second hour, and we are Alan Vella and Susan Shaw, and this is All That Gumbo, where we try to get your weekend off in a New Orleans groove, a real funky groove. So thanks for joining us right here on WIOX Community Radio, Catskills. 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So glad you're there, and hang around because we're going to be here until 6, and then we've got some Roomba therapy, but we're sticking with a gumbo therapy right now. And you know, I drive here, and sometimes I'm listening to New Orleans playlists that I have. And this tune, I just went, oh, my God, I just love this tune. I have to put it on the show somewhere today. And besides the amazing saxophone playing, which is the star of the show, I love the tasteful little punctuation of the drummer. So this is Red Tyler.

0: thought that I can put the great Dana Kurtz in there with Johnny Adams and Alvin Red Tyler. And she fits right in by me. All right, so I look good and bad. That's also her attitude about so many things. It came from her CD, Secret Canon, Volume 2, that was released in 2013. She wrote the tune, and on it with her was a friend, John Grove, on the B3, Jason Mingledorf on sax, Craig Klein on trombone, and Barney Floyd on trumpet. So she really is part of New Orleans, although she recorded this one before she got down there. Reconsider Me in the Middle, such a classic Johnny Adams tune. Whenever I hear people call him the Tan Canary, it's really this tune that I think of, which, by the way, is on Secret Canon Volume 2 by Dana Kurtz. She had the whatever it takes to record that herself. At the top, I'm not kidding, this instrumental, I just think, is so moving. I'm really not sure what else to say about it, except Alvin Red Tyler on sax recorded that for Ace. Simply Red is the name of the album I have it on, although it came out as a single, the A-side, I do believe. And I think it's gorgeous. He was a big part of Cosmo Matassa's, what would you call them?
1: Stable of wonderful musicians.
0: Thank you. Oh, my God. It's so nice to have a co-host. All right.
1: Yeah, he was one of the greats. For sure, he played on so many records that it's even impossible to probably name them all.
0: But wasn't that one beautiful?
1: It's always good to hear Alvin Tyler.
0: Did you notice the drums?
1: I did. I did.
0: It's like a little, is that the...
1: Tom-toms?
0: No, it almost sounded like it was on the, what do you call the discs?
1: Cymbal?
0: Yeah, cymbal with a brush. That's what it sounded like to me.
1: I don't remember which part, but...
0: So just so you know, I forget things. And I got a friend over there.
1: Good stuff. 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And we're going to change it up a little bit. And you know what? Just so happens that there happens to be some more Johnny Adams here. This one's a little bit later. 1991, and this was when he did that record, Johnny Adams Sings Doc Pomus. And he had some great players on here. Mac Rebenack helped produce it, also played keyboards, James Singleton, Johnny Vidakovich, and guess what? Red Tyler's on it, too.
0: Fabulous.
1: Here we go.

you better tell them one more thing. There is no girl in the whole world that can love me like you do. Tell them about it, Mr. Williams. Now everybody in my neighborhood, and that's including me, will testify that my girl, she looks so good. Well, let me tell them something else right here. She looks so

0: West there doing Fairchild from 1970, classic rhythm and blues from New Orleans, written, produced, arranged by guess who? Alan Toussaint, of course.
1: I knew it.
0: That's the promo version, which has horns and a little hotter mix than the version that was eventually released. And I really like it with the horns. We'll play it one day without. But that was pretty cool. I like that. I like that there are a couple of versions of it, too. That's always fun.
1: I'm glad you did the horns.
0: Yeah, it's nice. It's like if you listen to the song and imagine it without it, it's like there's a lot of empty holes. But we'll find out one day. Willie T before that, the great Willie Turbington. Thank You, John, from 1965 on Atlantic Records was a single that he put out. He produced a lot of great rhythm and blues songs in the mid-60s, and I got to see him in 2007, I believe, in Brooklyn at the McCarran Pool, which was really cool, and he died shortly thereafter, unfortunately. Before that, we heard Larry Williams and Johnny Guitar Watson doing Mercy, Mercy, Mercy, written by Joe Zawinul from when he was in Cannonball Adderley's band, which, you know, when he wrote it, did not have lyrics. And actually, Johnny Watson and Larry Williams put the lyrics to that.
1: No way.
0: They did, yes.
1: Oh, so great. I love that song. And
0: it's great.
1: Boy, I love how they do it.
0: The Buckinghams had a big hit with it.
1: Mm-hmm.
0: And they used those words from Guitar Watson and Larry Williams. 1967, Mercy, Mercy, Mercy. That was an epic single. And it was epic. In more ways than one. Johnny Adams started out with My Baby Quit Me from 1991. Johnny Adams sings Doc Pomus, Red Tyler on baritone, Johnny Vodakovich on drums, James Singleton on bass, and of course, Mr. Dr. John Mac Rabinac helping produce, playing keyboards, Duke Robillard on guitar. Great record, that is. Good old Scott Billington helped produce that on, what is that, Rounder? Great, great stuff.
1: Really great stuff. Do you know you can also say Professor, Mr., Dr.
0: Right.
1: Mac Rabinac. All right, I'm Susan Shaw here with Alan Vella. The clock is ticking, so let me just tell you, it's All That Gumbo on WIOX Community Radio Catskills at WIOXradio.org. We're going to have Roomba Therapy at 6, and we've got more music. So let's just play it. I love this. There were four recordings of this, or five, I don't remember. The theme from The Wire, one of the greatest TV shows ever. But here we've got the Blind Boys of Alabama singing what Tom Waits wrote.

0: Oh, boy, I got to say, that's a tearjerker almost. You know, to hear those two voices together is so moving. And then Dr. John's voice on that whole album, you hear his vulnerability. And, oof, I like that tune. But it does make you want to cry a bit. Okay, and before that, I'll Take You There. We all know that from the Staples Singers. But this was the blues queen of New Orleans, Marva Wright. I'll Take You There. No smiling faces, lying there. Way Down in the Hole at the top from the Blind Boys of Alabama. That's the theme from all the from The Wire. And it was recorded quite a few times, and the Neville Brothers did one version. Tom Waits wrote it, and it's a cool tune. That's all I can say.
1: And a cool set of the music right there that we do every week here at All That Gumbo on WIOX Community Radio Catskills, 91.3 FM, MTC, Channel 20. Watch us on your TV. Well, you didn't watch us. You can listen to us.
0: Yes.
1: And if you're going to school up in Delhi, tune in to us at 107.5 and everywhere at WIOXradio.org. We have some Roomba therapy today, I think pre-recorded, Mario said. And we'll have that for you in a little while. But first, we are going to play some Clifton Chenier, some John Cleary, some River Eckhart, some Bonsoir Catin.
0: Good French.
1: Yeah, I don't know about that. Hit it, Professor.

0: Yeah, that was River Eckert, 16-year-old River Eckert, keeping the tradition alive of great New Orleans piano players. Wonderful thing to see. Before that, John Cleary doing Uptown Downtown, and Clifton Chenier starting us off from 1955 with All Night Long. Right now, we're going to go out with Bonsoir Catin, La Delessie, with Christine Balfa, the daughter of Dewey Balfa, leading this off. And did I tell you we're going to Cajun country when we go down to New Orleans?
1: Yes, you did. Yeah. So we're going to want music and reports, and we want you to have a blast. But we'll be back here next Friday.
0: We
1: first.
0: Will. Absolutely.
1: We will.
0: Yep.
1: All right. So thanks, and have a great weekend. See you next Friday for more All That Gumbo.
0: Bye.

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2: All right, well, Ellen and I are still hanging out here, but it's only because Roomba Therapy is coming up. 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Or not. You know what? 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

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My name is Mario Murillo. We're here every Friday night from 6 to 9 p.m. right here on WIOX. A musical journey through the Americas. We play the many sounds and rhythms of the Americas with its foundation in the Afro-Indigenous European experience of the hemisphere. 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

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My name is Mario Murillo. Great to be here. Don't go anywhere. We still have a lot of music for you this evening.